0: as the leadoff hitter coming into today. DeAndre Smith is hitting .317 with two homers, six runs batted in, and an OPS near 900. He fits the mold. 1-2 pitch. Smith dribbles it foul at the plate. Also keep in mind that Smith is 9 for 10 stealing bases this season. So he fits that mold as well. Leadoff man who gets on and runs. 1-2 pitches swatted at and missed for strike 3. He goes down on a changeup low of the zone. And there's two outs in the inning. Syracuse 7, St. Paul 7, with a runner at first and two outs in the sixth inning. Here is Emilian Petre. First pitch. The lefty Petre watches it miss outside for ball one. The reason why the Mets are in this playoff push right now is because of the contributions from players like Smith and Petre, who have been with the team since early August. 1-0. Liner foul. Goes into the sweet level at CHS Field. 1-1. Petre's hitting .286. Today is his 18th game. That is an 18 for 62 mark on the year. 1-1. Called strike. Fastball at the knees makes it 1-2. And in today's game, Petre ripped an RBI single in the two-run second inning. Parada gets a small lead off of first. Syracuse's catcher. Castro goes home. That's low. Two balls, two strikes. Infield is playing back and shaded to the right. That is pole side for Petre. While the outfield is covering up the gaps that the infield isn't by shading to the right. Two-two now. That's ball three. Fastball misses below the knees. So with a full count and a runner at first base and two outs, Kevin Parada's running on the first movement by Castro. If Petre can find left center field, Parada should score without a throw. Parada isn't the fastest base runner, but the left fielder and center fielder are so far away from each other. Payoff. Petre grounds it right side, past the first baseman Gonzalez into right field. Parada goes first to third, corners covered with two outs. Gonzalez tried to play it off a backhand, but it took one too many hops. Emilian Petre safe at first. You can stay safe in life too with regular screenings from St. Joseph's Cancer Care. Big opportunity for Ronnie Mauricio, who already has two RBI singles today. Trying to give his team the lead in the sixth. First pitch, he's way out in front of a changeup. 0-1. Although Ronnie is second in the team in homers, he showcased today that you don't need to leave the yard in order to make an impact. He can do so again here. Just needs a ball to the outfield. Caster out of the stretch. The changeup's taken down and in. Ball one. Mauricio with 54 runs batted in 67 AAA games this season. 1-1 coming. Popped up. Staying on the infield. Most of the infielders converge, but it's Gabby Gonzalez who's got it. And the first baseman retires the side in the sixth. So the Mets leave runners at first and third to end the sixth inning. And the game remains tied as we go to the bottom of the sixth. 7-all between the Mets and Saints on the score 1260.
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0: Bottom of the sixth inning. High-scoring affair so far in the Twin Cities, with Syracuse and St. Paul tied at 7. Joe Puccio with you in the Visit Syracuse broadcast booth. Also been a lot of high-scoring affairs around the International League as the playoff push intensifies. Chase McDermott battles Kalai Rosario. First pitch swing and he comes up empty. It's 0-1. So before we talk about what's going on around the league, the Saints have 2-3-4 due up, beginning with Rosario, who hit the game-tying homer back in the fourth inning. The righty McDermott kicks and fires. Swing and a miss. It's 0-2. Rosario came in as a pinch hitter for Henry Mendez. He fouled a pitch off of his foot, exited the game with injury. So he's 1-for-1 with the solo shot. 0-2. Swing and a miss. Strike 3. The splitter sits down Rosario. 3 pitches, 3 strikes, 1 out. And McDermott has his first strikeout. So the last time we updated you with the Rochester-Scranton-Wilkes-Barre score, Scranton was up 4-0 in the 6th inning. It's now 6-6 in the top of the 7th. First pitch to Aaron Sabato is swung at and missed to make it 0-1. Rochester scored 6 runs in the bottom of the 6th inning, so you know the winner of that game gets sole possession of first place. Not a set-in-stone fact, because there's 8 games left in the regular season, including today. McDermott's 0-1 to Sabato is outside for ball 1. But Rochester and Scranton are tied at the top of the standings. They're tied in this game. Each team wants to create as much ground as possible against the other going into the final week of the regular season. That is a big bottom of the sixth for Red Wings. 1-1 pitch is a called strike. It's 1-2. So that game is squared away. We'll be following that the rest of the night. Indianapolis is up 5-0 on Omaha in the top of the sixth inning. Indy is a half game above Syracuse in the standings. 1-2. Pushed foul. So Syracuse is not in the business of take care of your own business. They have to scoreboard watch, especially Indianapolis. Because if they win today, Syracuse cannot gain any spots in the standings. And of course, with Scranton and Rochester playing each other, one of those teams will win, so it's going to be tough to grab any momentum in terms of games back. 1-2. Sabato gets a piece of it. Just sent his hands at a cutter outside. And then the team that is below Syracuse in the standings is Worcester. And if the Mets win, well, maybe Syracuse can get some more ground on them, because Lehigh currently leads 6-4 in the top of the sixth inning. Aaron Sabato, 1-for-2. He awaits the 1-2 and takes outside. 2 balls, 2 strikes. So those are the games that impact Syracuse the most. But this one in front of us impacts them the greatest. Swing and a miss, strike three. Sabato goes down on a heater. Back-to-back punch-outs for McDermott in the sixth. I think it's not only fair to say, I think it's objective to say that Chase McDermott has been the best arm we've seen on this bullpen day. Every other pitcher beforehand has given up at least a run. McDermott, the fourth arm used, he's kept them silent for the most part. First pitch to Wallner is outside, ball one. I shouldn't say the most part. He's kept them silent. No runs allowed, only one hit. That's why this game is still tied up at 7 in the bottom of the sixth. 1-0 pitch to Wallner is ripped into right field, base hit. Melendez cuts it off before it goes in the corner. Wallner's on for the third time today, first time with a base knock. That's the last pitch Chase McDermott's throwing today. Throws 32 pitches, 22 of them strikes, an inning in two-thirds with 2 hits and 2 Ks with no walks. That'll do it for McDermott. The runner on base is his responsibility. We'll see whose responsibility it is to keep St. Paul scoreless in the bottom of the sixth. We'll be right back after this 90-second pitching change break. Syracuse 7, St. Paul 7. We'll be right back with the remainder of the sixth inning on the score 1260.
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0: Dylan Ross comes into the ballgame for the Mets. Fifth arm used by Syracuse today. He replaces Chase McDermott, who has left a runner at first base with 2 outs in the sixth. Ross's first pitch is a half swing. Do not go around. Ball one. Gabby Gonzalez is at the plate, the first man that Dylan Ross faces in today's contest. Syracuse 7, St. Paul 7 as we're rolling in the bottom of the sixth inning. Ross on the first base side of the rubber. He fires home. Curveball inside. 2-0. Ross threw 2 days ago, September 10th. It was a solid outing. One inning, no hits, no runs, one walk, and one strikeout. He steps off. He had given up runs in each of his previous 2 outings, both against the Red Wings. They got him for homers.
8: going.
0: Scoreless against the Saints last time out. 2-0. Gonzalez pushes it off the handle. Over short. Mauricio couldn't get it. It's into the outfield. Long around second. He's coming into third. Throw comes in. And Bruhan gloves it. No tag applied. Wallner goes first to third on the single by Gabby Gonzalez. He's got hits in back-to-back plate appearances, and St. Paul is threatening. Runners at the corners with two away. Mets have to be smart the rest of the way here because they do have a bullpen day tomorrow, and they had a bullpen day yesterday. They've dipped into the bag five times now with relievers. Cody Morissette is up. He takes a first pitch fastball for a strike. It's 0-1. We should see Matt Turner at some point today. We should also see Ryan Lambert. 0-1. Broken back grounder to second. Petre gloves, whips to first in time, and the inning comes to an end. Morissette looks up at the sky because he could not bring in the go-ahead run over at third base. Two men left on, nothing across for the Saints. Let's go to the seventh. It's Syracuse 7. St. Paul 7 on the score 1260.
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13: 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Let's get right back to this one right now. It is time.
0: Thank you for that, Bob. Appreciate the update as always. You'll have a conflict for week one tomorrow, and then on Thursday, week two, the Bills open up Highmark Stadium on Thursday Night Football. Conflict that day as well. No conflicts for MJ Melendez. He drills the first pitch he sees to the home run porch. It is gone. His third home run in the last 2 days. Melendez makes it 8-7 Mets in the seventh inning. Where would the Syracuse Mets be in the second half without MJ Melendez? Tell you what, they wouldn't be a game and a half back of a playoff spot. Ricky Castro gets taken deep on the first pitch of the inning. Here is Vidal Bruhan. He swings at the first pitch down the right field line. If it's fair, it's gone, but it is foul. Oh, man. It must have missed by a couple of feet to the right of the pole. Twisted his hands around on an inside fastball. Oh, one pitch. Bruhan watches it outside. Ball one. So that is a big swing. I'll tell you why in just a moment. 1-1. Bruhan hits it in the air center. Allen rode it into his right. He waits on gravity, makes the catch. One down. St. Paul has left at least one runner on base in every inning today. But last inning was the first time they left two men on base. Runners at the corners with two outs and a ground out. Cody Morris had ended the inning. So St. Paul's had their chances to take the lead today, but unsuccessful. Billy Amick swings and misses. It's 0-1 to him. So as we continue in the seventh inning, St. Paul's got to be thinking of all the opportunities they've had to take the lead, while MJ Melendez just needed one swing. Amick whiffs at a changeup low and away. It's strike two. Ricky Castro with the ball behind his back. He comes set, middle of the rubber. And the 0-2 is low. Ball and two strikes. Infield playing back, outfield back as well, with the wind blowing out to center field. 1-2 pitch. Outside, ball two. Amick hit a two-run homer in the third inning. That extended Syracuse's lead to 7-3. That was the last Syracuse run until MJ's solo homer this inning. 2-2 pitch falls below the zone, ball three. So Amick goes from 0-2 to a full count. One for three day for Billy. Here's the payoff. Got out in front of a changeup, fouled it away. Someone from St. Paul has dropped off the bag of peanuts that I throw to the crowd. We'll do that in the seventh inning stretch today. You've been following us all week. You know how fun that's been. 3-2 pitch is drilled. Center field. Roden runs back near the warning track, and he makes the catch. Oh, the wind blew that one, but not far enough for the Mets' sake. Two down. You can see a video of me throwing the bags of peanuts back on Tuesday on our X feed at Syracuse Mets. Or, no, not at Syracuse Mets. That's the radio account. At SYR Mets Radio. You can find a video of me hucking bags of peanuts over to the fans. First pitch to Ramos is hit on the ground to third. Oh, it's kicked! Between Schoble's legs, it goes to left center field. Schoble read the ball wrong. It must have spun right in front of him, because it looked like a routine ground ball, but then it spun away and it kicked off of his shoe and went into left center field. I have to imagine they score this as an error. Still a weird bounce. Here comes Nick LaRusso. Inning stays alive. And he swats the first pitch high in the air. Foul territory, first base side. Gabby Gonzalez near the coach's box comes back to fair territory. But he makes the catch. Inning over. So it's time to throw some peanuts. It's stretch time in St. Paul. Get up and stretch at home. Syracuse takes the lead thanks to MJ Melendez's solo homer. It is 8-7 on the score 1260.
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0: Peanut bags are delivered. Getting ready for the bottom of the seventh inning. Stretch time has come to an end at CHS Field. Only one more day we'll all get to throw peanuts at the crowd for the rest of the season. Same thing with the people here at St. Paul. This is their final home series. It's a Ross versus Ross battle. Dylan Ross for Syracuse gets a strike across on Ben Ross. It's 0-1. Mets 8, Saints 7. Solo homer by MJ Melendez in the last half gives Syracuse the lead. Dylan's 0-1. Ben takes a strike. It's nothing in 2. Ben Ross, Tanner Schobel, Noah Cardenas, 7-8-9 for the Saints. Bullpen day continues on for the Mets, and right now, Dylan Ross is in line for the victory. He's got to keep it rolling, though. Here comes the 0-2 pitch. Oh, it almost hit him. Ben Ross moved away from the pitch. His royal blue helmet gets out of the way of a splitter that didn't split. 1-2. Righty-on-righty matchup. Ross, a deep breath. He motors home the 1-2 pitch. Sprayed down the left field line to the half wall. Foul. Ross 0-1 today. That's Ben. Two walks and a flyout. He did score back in the third inning on Schobel's three-run double. Ross collects. Here comes the 1-2. High. 2-2. Ross came in to end the sixth inning. Trying to start up the seventh. 2-2. Broken back, grounder over to second. Petre gloves, transfers, throws to first in time. And that's the first out. Inside fastball at 95. Cuffed Ross. A splinter off of Ross's bat gets Ross his first out of the inning. And there's one away. So Dylan came in, gave up a single to Gabby Gonzalez with a runner at first and two outs last inning. And then Cody Morissette grounded out to second to end that inning. Go-ahead run was at third base. Schobel with a half swing on the first pitch, but Derek Pacheco says he didn't go for ball one. Lefty warming up for Syracuse. Looks like it is Matt Turner. If the Mets have to use another bullpen option today, more than likely Ryan Lambert would come in. 1-0. Down low, 2-0. So we'll see Turner at some point, and then maybe Lambert after that if things get a little hairy, which they very well could, because the St. Paul Saints have had late-game offense in seemingly every single game this week besides Thursday. The kick and the pitch from Ross. High for ball three. Back on Tuesday, Syracuse scored the first four runs in the game. St. Paul scored the next four, and the Mets won in the ninth. And St. Paul scored five unanswered to win on Wednesday. 3-0, taking all the way, ball four. And after yesterday's game, where St. Paul loaded the bases in the ninth inning but lost by six, they need another late-game rally here to try and keep the Mets out of a series win conversation. Tanner Schobel reaches on a four-pitch walk, and now here is Cardenas. A white Saints jersey with a blue Saints written across the front. Syracuse in the road grades. squares to bunt, pulls back, pitch misses high, throw down to first, not in time. Schoble almost got back picked as Cardenas showed bunt but pulled back. It's 1-0. I wonder if Cardenas will bunt again because top of the order is coming up. They can find the outfield. Pitch. He took it all the way. Strike one. No bunt attempt there from Cardenas, who is 1-for-3 on the day with a fielder's choice in the second. Pop out to third in the third. And a single his last time up in the fifth inning. 1-1 coming. Swing and a miss. Slider fools him. It's 1-2. Schoble gets his lead off of first. He's 8 of 10 stealing bases in 92 games with St. Paul this season. Ross takes his time. Now fires. Down low the curveball, 2-2. Fifteen combined runs, 18 combined hits, 5 combined errors. It's been a great day if you're an offensive player. 2-2. Chopper over to third. Brujan fields it in foul territory. Ross gets a brand new baseball after throwing a 97-mile-an-hour fastball at the top of the zone. 2-2. Fastball in there for strike three. Clips the corner on the inner third. Ross challenges Cardenas, gets a backwards K, 2 down. That is it for Dylan Ross. A fire fastball. 97 down and in, puts away Cardenas, and now Dick Scott will bring in his lefty Matt Turner to face the lefty at the top of the order in Alan Roden. We'll bring you back to Syracuse Mets baseball after this. Sixth arm coming in for the Mets as they lead 8-7 in the bottom of the seventh inning on the score 12-60.
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0: The lefty Matt Turner coming in to face the lefty Alan Roden. One man on with 2 outs. Runner is at first base in this bottom of the seventh inning. 8-7 Syracuse leads. Dick Scott managing this game like it is a playoff game as he brings in the lefty specialist. Turner's first pitch. Roden takes high and in. Ball one. Dick Scott did this exact same move on Thursday. He brought in Matt Turner to face Roden and Mendez at the top of the order, both lefties. As Roden chops that pitch foul, it's 1-1. There was two runners on with one out, so at that time, the tying run wasn't at the plate, but still, Dick Scott brought in his lefties to take down two lefties, and he did so. The Mets hung on for a 6-2 win. 1-1. Roden smashes it down the right field line. If it's fair, it's a new ball game, and it is foul. Wow, Roden thought that he got all of it. A cutter on the inner half of the plate. He got his hands around on a cutter, and if you remember Vidal Brujan's almost home run last inning, man, it was even closer to the pole than that. So the Mets can breathe a sigh of relief for now. One ball, two strikes on Roden. Here's the pitch from Turner. Slapped foul. Tanner Schobel's the man at first. Dylan Ross walked him. One of two base runners that Ross allowed. 1-2 pitch. Swing and a miss. Strike three. Turner sits him down on a changeup low and away. Great pitch, lefty on lefty to retire the side in the seventh. Let's go to the eighth now. It's Syracuse 8, St. Paul 7, right here on the Score 1260.
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0: Top of the eighth inning is brought to you by SNY. 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First pitch of the inning to Kevin Parada misses inside for ball one. And Ricky Castro is out of this ballgame. So, solid volume for him. Four innings. He allowed one hit run, the solo homer, to Melendez. Next pitch is chopped foul, 1-1. But now Garrett Acton has come into the ballgame. 28-year-old from Chicagoland. The righty Acton hands the belt. And the 1-1. Inside. 2-1. Parada, Smith, Petre. 9-1-2. Smith and Petre will have their fifth plate appearances of the game. 2-1 is popped up. Going to the stands, first base side. I don't know. For Parada, this is his fourth. He notched a single in the sixth inning his last time up. Two balls, two strikes. Acton deals. And it clipped him. Got Parada right in his elbow guard. So the Mets have a base runner here to start the eighth as they look to extend their one-run lead. Folks, the Syracuse Mets return home for the final time in 2026 on Tuesday to begin a six-game series against the Lehigh Valley Iron Pigs. For tickets, visit SyracuseMets.com. Here's Smith. He squares to bunt, and he gets it down. Right back to the mound. Past Acton. Gloves. Flips to first. In time. Oh, DeAndre Smith and Jonathan Jones disagree over there at first base. They thought that Smith won the race, but instead Smith is out. Dick Scott originally went out to argue, but went back into the dugout. At any length, it's a sacrifice bunt that moves Parada to second base, but DeAndre thought that he got a base hit out of that. Sacrifice 1-3. One away for Emilian Petre. Acton fires. And Emilian watches strike one. Two for three day for Petre. A walk, two singles, and an RBI. The 0-1 is a slider high, ball one. Petre picked up an RBI single in the second inning. 1-1. Called strike, fastball at the knees. And it's 1-2. Petre hops out of the batter's box. The body language of someone who might have thought that was outside. But the Mets don't have any challenges. St. Paul has one challenge left. Acton's 1-2 is swung at and missed for strike three. Petre goes down on the heater, and there's two down. Ronnie Mauricio now up, switch hitting lefty. He takes the first pitch fastball below the knees, but a challenge from Noah Cardenas. You look up at the scoreboard, and the pitch did clip the bottom part. So the count is reversed to 0-1. Mets lead 8-7 in the top of the eighth. Seems as if Matt Turner will come out for the bottom of the eighth after facing the final batter in the seventh. 0-1. Mauricio swings right through a splitter. It's 0-2. Then it'll get tricky from there. You have Ryan Lambert available. You have Jeffrey Yan available. But Yan pitched yesterday. So it really might only be Lambert's job in the ninth inning. 0-2. Mauricio pops it up. Coming back our way. Lands directly on top of us in the press box. Due up for the Saints, Rosario, Sabato, Walner. Right, right, left. Turner's got better splits against lefties than righties this year. The 0-2. Ronnie leaves a pitch in the dirt. Ball one. Mauricio had back-to-back RBI singles in the first and second innings. No hits since then. So a 2-for-4 day with two runs batted in. Deep breath from Acton. Here's the pitch. And Mauricio topples it foul. Parada gets his lead off the second base with two outs. The 1-2. Swing and a miss, strike three. Parada goes down on a, or rather, Mauricio goes down on a splitter. And that retires the side in the eighth. No runs, no hits, one man left on. We will go to the home eighth with the Mets up 8-7 on the score 12-16.
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2: It's crunch time here in St. Paul. Bottom of the eighth inning, Mets 8, Saints 7. As we suspected, Matt Turner is on the mound to begin the eighth, and his first pitch is a slider that bends into the zone. It's 0-1. So Turner faced Alan Roden, the left-handed hitter, struck him out swinging to end last inning, the only batter he faced. Now he's battling 2, 3, and 4 in the St. Paul order. Pitch is drilled high in the air, but hooking foul. It's out of the ballpark, left-hand side, quickly 0-2. It begins with Kalai Rosario, who came in as a substitute for Henry Mendez earlier today. Had a solo homer in the fourth inning and struck out swinging in the sixth. Turner comes set, first base side, and he steps off. Looks like he wants to chat with Kevin Parada quickly. Turner and Parada spent some time earlier this year with the Binghamton Rumble Ponies. Parada has spent more time in AA this year than Turner, as Matt spent his first 13 outings in AA this year. And as he steps on the mound right now, this is his 29th appearance with Syracuse. The 0-2 pitch. Fly ball, right center field. Melendez going back to the gap. He makes the catch. Running to his right for the first out. Wind still blowing out to center field, but not enough pop on that swing to get it to the warning track. Brings Aaron Sabato to the dish. Lefty on righty battle. First pitch, swing and a miss. It's 0-1. We talked about the splits, lefty versus righty for Turner. Let's give you the numbers on those. Righties are hitting .333 against him in 78 at-bats. Lefties are hitting .158 in 38 at-bats. The 0-1 pitch misses outside for ball one. So, Rosario and Sabato are both right-handed hitters. Turner made quick work of Rosario. What can he do to Sabato? Miss with a cutter there. It's 2-1. If he can get through these two hitters, you have a lefty and Matt Wallner on deck, which would be so critical to face. Nobody on and two outs. 2-1 is in there. Sinker ball, strike two. Sabato was hit by a pitch and scored in the first, singled in the fourth. Pitch. Line drive center field. Smith comes in, but he can't get there in time. Drops down from a base knock. And so the tying run is at first base with one out. And the go-ahead run, Matt Wallner waltzes up to the plate. Lefty-on-lefty battle, where Turner wants to be. His first pitch cutter is a called strike, nothing in one. The reason why the numbers are so good against lefties is because Turner has almost a sidearm angle, so with Wallner, who has a really open left-handed stance, that pitch is still starting behind him. The 0-1 drifts below the zone, and it's 1-1. And Turner throws the ball with the Rick Flist of a Frisbee. Doesn't necessarily get on top of the ball, but he gets a lot of it, gets a lot on the sides to have it move. Turner goes home. That's a foul ball off Turner's bat. 1-2. Wallner started to move his hands at the pitch, didn't want to, but the ball found his bat. It's another tricky part about lefty on left.

0: be is that sometimes you can't even see the pitch coming. Wallner's just trying to hand this off to the righty that's on deck in Gabby Gonzalez. Turner wants to end the inning right here with a double play ball. 8-7 Mets, bottom of the eighth. 1-2 from Turner. Outside. 2-2. Sabato not likely to run. Only 5 stolen bases in 107 games. Pitch. Fastball at the top of the zone misses for ball 3. Parada held the glove there. It was close to being a strike. The count is full on Wallner, who has reached base safely in 3 of the 4 plate appearances today. Here's the payoff. Swing and a miss, strike 3. Outside cutter puts him away. 2 down. That pitch just spun right into the zone. Wallner is not happy with himself as he goes down as the second out victim. Here is Gabby Gonzalez. First pitch. Foul tipped off of Parada's mask. It's 0-1. Cameron Weston is getting loose for Syracuse in left center field. 0-1. Chopper foul. It's nothing in 2. This would be a hold of all holds for Matt Turner, who was brought into the game as a chess move that has worked out so far. Sabato gets a stride and a half off of first as Turner looks his way, now looks home. Fly ball, left center field, DeAndre Smith going back, he's under it, makes the catch, and that ends the eighth inning. Rodriguez just got under it, and Turner holds the Saints scoreless in the bottom of the eighth inning. On to the ninth, Syracuse leads 8-7 over St. Paul. They're trying to win a series. Find out if they can on the Score 1260.
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3: All right, time for a quick score update. Here's what's going on. Charlotte beat Buffalo 10-1 in game one of a doubleheader. Game two was canceled completely due to weather. It's Lehigh Valley 7 and Worcester 5. That is in the 7th. Rochester beat Scranton Wilkes-Barre 7-6. In the bigs, the Mets beat the Yankees in the Subway Series 12-2. And in college football, the Syracuse Orange dropped one to Cal 21-18 at the JMA Wireless Dome. This one is close, but almost over. Let's go back to Minnesota.
0: Thank you so much, Bob. We appreciate you updating us all throughout the day. Tough one for the Orange, that's for sure. Syracuse is now 1-1 on the season. They got Pitt next week on the road. We're starting the top of the ninth. It's 8-7 Syracuse. Julian Merriweather is out there. And he throws a first pitch ball to MJ Melendez. It's 1-0. Merriweather with a sub-2 ERA. Former Syracuse Met in 2025. Throws a fastball in there. Strike one. Also has spent time around the International League with Columbus, Buffalo, Iowa, and Nashville. Now it's St. Paul. He's been everywhere. 1-1. Splendid swings and misses, and the count's 1-2. So here's the situation. Syracuse has 4, 5, and 6 up this inning. Three great hitters in Melendez, Brujan, and Amick. All of them have driven in runs today. As the 1-2 pitch is hammered deep down the right field line, MJ does it again! One of the best weeks of the season for MJ Melendez continues. His fourth home run in 2 days. Back-to-back two-homer days for Melendez pushes Syracuse's lead to 9-7 in the ninth. What can't he do? A huge momentum swing for Syracuse. MJ Melendez has 22 homers on the year. And without MJ Melendez, the Mets would not be in a spot to win this series. Here is Vidal Brujan. First pitch. He squares to bunt, watches it go in. Strike one. And MJ is making a case to either go up to New York by the end of the season, even though there's a couple weeks left, or get himself a deal to be on the Major League team next year. 0-1 pitches away, ball one. It's just easy power for him. And he makes the AAA level look so simple. 1-1 pitch, drops in the zone, strike two. Vidal Brujan doing similar things, but more in the contact and speed department. He's 3-for-4 today with 3 singles. One of them drove in a run in the first. He foul tips that pitch into the mitt for strike three, so there's one away in the ninth inning against Julian Merriweather. Here's the thing about today's game that's just astonishing, is that St. Paul did not have a terrible game offensively. 7 runs on 8 hits. They made things work. They just produced runs. As Amick's up at the plate, first pitch swinging, one hopper to third. His former teammate Schobel makes the play, and there's two down. But the Saints have not had the answer to Syracuse's offense for 4 of the 5 games that we've seen this week. And even in the game that Syracuse lost, they scored 4 runs on 10 hits. They have been the top offensive team this week in terms of batting average and OPS in the International League. Jose Ramos with 2 outs takes a fastball for strike one. So the Mets right now are in the driver's seat to win the series and get even closer in the International League standings. It is going to be difficult, though, because the teams ahead of them are winning. 0-1, swing and a miss makes it 0-2. Bob mentioned that Rochester won earlier today 7-6, so the Red Wings are now in sole possession of first place. Indianapolis, who is in third place, right below Scranton-Wilkes-Barre, the team who lost to Rochester, is winning 5-1, so it's going to make things hard. 0-2 pitch misses low for ball one. But the Mets just keep after doing their job, right? You can't worry about everybody else. So if Syracuse wins, they at least stay within 2 games back of Rochester. 1-2. Flied into left field. Rosario going back. He's at the wall. He jumps and makes the catch right in front of the fence. And the inning is over. Solo homer by MJ Melendez puts the Mets in a great position to win. They lead by 2, and Cameron Weston's coming out for the save. Let's see if the Mets can win a series after this quick break on the Score 1260.
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0: So here we go. Bottom of the ninth inning. The Mets lead 9-7 over the Saints. A Mets win locks up a series win on the road before they try and go for 5 of 6 potentially tomorrow. Pitching change for the Mets. Cam Weston is in for the save. A man who was claimed off of waivers by the New York Mets recently. One of the newer faces to the organization is trying to lock down a Triple-A playoff push. Keep it going as his first pitch to Cody Morissette is in there for strike one. Weston works quickly. He deals the 0-1 pitch. And Morissette pops it up behind the bag at second. Ronnie Mauricio stares at the pitch black sky. And he makes the two-handed catch, falling backwards for the first down. Weston was acquired off of waivers from Baltimore 9 days ago. Has pitched most of this season for the Norfolk Tides, the team he spent all of last year with. One away for Ben Ross, first pitch. Sweeper just misses outside for ball one. Ben Ross with two walks today, scored in the third inning. Pitch. Sweeper up, ball two. These Saints fans have been rowdy all week long. 2-0. Swing and a miss. It's 2-1. They currently have a man dressed as a squirrel, as the rally squirrel, on top of the first base dugout for St. Paul. They have a lot of antics here, a lot of promotions. It's what they were known for as an indie ball team. They carried it over to their Triple-A life as well. 2-1. Fastball clips the corner, strike two. And Ross is using a challenge. St. Paul with one challenge left. Was it in the zone? Yes, it was. It remains strike two, and the Saints are out of challenges just like the Mets. Two-two. Flared in the left field. Ramos sprinting in. He was playing too far back. Base hit. Ben Ross reaches on a one-out single. Ramos was playing L homers. He was pretty much on the warning track, so that little flare in shallow left center allows Ross to get on first. Tying run, Tanner Schobel is up at the plate. 9-7 Mets. First pitch to him is a fastball down the middle, strike one. Weston last pitched 2 days ago and was magnificent. Did not allow a base runner in an inning and two-thirds. A one. Half swing and a miss. He certainly went around. Strike two. That sweeper-sinker combo to righties is devastating. Weston's best strikeout pitch that we've seen is his forkball. Pitch. There it is. The forkball for strike three. Gets him looking, and there's two outs. Three pitches does it. Sinker, sweeper, forkball. And the Saints are down to their final out. Tristan Gray comes in to pinch hit for Noah Cardenas, the catcher. And so Kevin Parada will call time just to go over the game plan for the new batter. Tristan Gray, 30 years of age, former Pirates 13th round pick in 2017. Made his major league debut with Tampa in 2023. And since then has played for Miami, Oakland, a second stint with Tampa, and 66 games this year with Minnesota. Runner at first base with two outs. They're not holding Ross at first. First pitch is a sweeper low, ball one. Tristan Gray is 1-for-6 this series with an RBI. 1-0. Gray gets under it, pops it foul, 1-1. The fans are locked into what's going on right now. The rally squirrel, the mascot pig, everyone is paying attention. Mets looking to win the series. 1-1. Swing and a miss. And St. Paul's down to its final strike. A game that has crossed the three-hour mark. A game in which we saw runs in the first six half innings of the ballgame. And another bullpen day where the Mets could lock in a win. They did so yesterday. Can they do so today? We just miss on a fourth ball. It's 2-2. Bullpen day coming up for the Mets tomorrow. That should not cause any concern for the blue and orange. Weston takes a deep breath. The 2-2. Fastball. Misses in for ball three. The runner at first base will run on the pitch. And it doesn't mean anything. It's only the guy at the plate that really matters. 9-7 Syracuse in the bottom of the ninth inning. Weston a deep breath. The pitch. Outside ball four. Weston not happy with the call as the sweeper just missed outside. So that puts the tying run at first base and the game-winning run at home plate. But Dick Scott's making a pitching change. If seven pitchers weren't enough to get through a bullpen day, how about eight? Jeffrey Yan barely threw any pitches in that left center field dugout at bullpen. But Dick Scott is playing the chess game again, bringing in a lefty to face the lefty, Alan Roden. This game is coming down to the wire. We'll be back in 90 seconds after this quick break. It is 9-7 Syracuse on the Sport 1260.
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0: So here we go. Bottom of the ninth inning. Tying run at first base, game-winning run at the plate. 9-7 Mets with two outs in the bottom of the ninth. Dick Scott brings in the lefty, Jeffrey Yan. First pitch to Alan Roden. is hit on the ground to first. Gloved by Amick. Goes to first. Ball game over! The Mets win the series in St. Paul! Syracuse takes the offensive shootout and win their fourth game of the week. That's three in a row for the Mets, and they are comfortably in the playoff push. 9-7 winner over St. Paul. A bullpen day where eight pitchers are used results in a victory for the Mets. And they'll try and do it all again tomorrow to take their fifth out of six this week. What a week it has been for the Syracuse Mets. And what a ball game this was. Let's recap it on the other side of this break. We've got the Visit Syracuse postgame show coming up in just a matter of moments right here on the Score 1260.
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0: Well, it took pretty much everything that the Syracuse Mets had today to pick up a series win. A scheduled bullpen day, an offensive showcase, St. Paul had their moments offensively, and a save situation for one of the most electric arms in the Mets organization. Syracuse wins its fourth game out of five this week, which means whatever happens tomorrow doesn't matter, because the Mets have won the series in St. Paul. 9-7 is your final score on this Saturday. Joe Puccio with you on the Visit Syracuse postgame show. We thank you for joining us on your Saturday. We know SU football is in town. We know the Banana Ball is happening over at MBT Bank Stadium, and you decided to tune into Syracuse Mets baseball tonight, and you were rewarded for it, especially early on if you joined us in the first inning, because right when the game started, DeAndre Smith walked and Emelian Petre walked. Right then and there, you had a gut feeling like, okay, this is going to happen again. The Mets offense is going to roll. And boy, it did. Ronnie Mauricio was just the third batter of the game and already had a man in scoring position. Gallagher takes a deep breath, and he deals. Mauricio slams it down the right field line, and it's off the wall. Smith rounds third. He comes in to score. And the Mets have scored in the first inning yet again. As the throw gets away from first base, Ronnie Mauricio heads to second. An RBI single for Ronnie Mauricio. The Mets have scored in the first inning for the fourth time this week, and it is 1-0 Mets. It would continue. MJ Melendez had an RBI ground out to make it 2-0, and Vidal Brujan was up after him. Runner at third with one away in the pitch. Brujan hits it on the ground. Base hit into right field. Ronnie Mauricio walks home as Vidal Brujan scores him on an RBI single. Syracuse is in front, 3-0, with only one out in the first. The score would remain 3-0 as we go to the middle of the first inning. Ofrady Gomez was starting this bullpen day for the Mets, and it didn't get off to a great start for him. He walked the first two batters he faced, and Aaron Sabato was then hit by a pitch after a mound visit. So Matt Wallner is up to the plate with the bases loaded and no outs. He just has to put a ball in play. 0-2 from Gomez. Is grounded right back to O'Frady. He goes home for the first out. Parada throws to first. Oh, it goes into right field. They had a double play, and then they didn't. Mendez comes in to score. The Saints score on a throwing error from Kevin Parada. It is 3-1 Mets with two men on and one out in the first inning. Yeah, that was a shake-your-head moment, right? Just one of those blunders from Kevin Parada that'll eat him up tonight. Even though his team won, and he's probably more focused on that, that's a play that, as a catcher in the minor leagues, you want to make 10 times out of 10. But Parada didn't do so on that throwing error. So after that RBI force-out throwing error situation, Gabriel Gonzalez was hit by a pitch. So that's two batters plunked by O'Frady Gomez. Put another man on base for Cody Morissette. The righty kicks and fires. Slow roller over to second. Petre glove spins to second for one. No chance to turn two. Second run comes in for the Saints. Sabato scores from third. And so it's a one-run game in the first inning. 3-2 Mets. Yeah, a tennis match in the first inning. First set, we should say, goes to Syracuse as they led 3-2 through the first inning. Now, in the top of the second inning, the Mets would answer right back. Gallagher rips home. And Petre slashes it over second base into right field. Base knock. Smith on his horse. Throw comes into the plate. It is late. Head first slide for Smith. He scores on the RBI single by Petre. He goes up to second, and the Mets lead 4-2 in the second inning. So Syracuse takes advantage with Emilien Petre. Ronnie Mauricio was up right after. He awaits the 1-2. Flares it the other way into left field for a base knock. Petre rounds third. Throw comes into the plate and it's off target. Petre slides in safely. Back-to-back RBI knocks for Ronnie Mauricio. And the Mets lead 5-2 in the second inning. Ronnie Mauricio would drive in two runs by going 2-for-5 today. He wasn't the man who drove in the most runs for the Syracuse Mets. However, we'll get to him in just a moment. So after Ronnie Mauricio's RBI single, Syracuse led 5-2. Alan Roden in the bottom of the second inning had an RBI ground out. Still throughout this point, no hits for St. Paul, but they have three runs. They've taken advantage of a couple of blunders and a couple of poorly located pitches, you should say, from O'Frady Gomez. So 5-3 through 2. In the top of the third inning, Vidal Brujan reached as the five-hole hitter got on with a single to set up Billy Amick. Range is home. Amick skies it right center field towards the home run porch. Did he get enough? Yes, he did. It's gone. Billy Amick's second homer of the week against his former organization. Mets have scored in all three innings to start. It is 7-3 Syracuse in the third. So everything's going well for Syracuse, right? I mean, besides a couple of pitching blunders, right? I mean, they've made it not matter, given how great the offense was through the first three innings of the game, as they go to the bottom of the third inning leading 7-3. But in that bottom of the third inning, things got a little rocky. Dan Hammer walked three and struck out two. So after walking the third batter, Ben Simon comes into the game to face off against Tanner Schobel, and he made this a ball game. Here comes the 0-2. Line drive right center field, going to the wall, it lands. It's a base hit. One run scores, here comes the second. A third run. Ross all the way from first, he scores. This ball game continues at a high scoring rate. A three-run double from Tanner Schobel makes it 7-6 Mets in the third. So it felt like the Mets would get a big lead, and then it would just go right away. It's just a one-run advantage now for the Mets through four, or rather through three, I should say, because through four innings, the game would be tied. Simon takes a deep breath. Here comes his seventh pitch. Fly to the left. Ramos going back to the corner. He watches it fly. Home run for Kalai Rosario. And he showcases that power bat. Four straight innings with a run for the Saints. His ninth home run in AAA this year ties the ball game up, and the Saints get their extra point. It is 7-7. So at that point, it felt like St. Paul had all the momentum, right? They scored four unanswered runs, the three-run double, and the solo homer. But over the next couple of innings, both teams would be held to no runs. But in the top of the seventh inning, the man who led Syracuse in runs batted in today woke up right when he needed to. The first pitch he sees to the home run porch. It is gone! His third home run in the last 2 days. Melendez makes it 8-7 Mets in the seventh inning. It's almost like Dick Scott just knocked on MJ Melendez's door and said, "Hey, it's a tie ball game. We need you to hit a home run to take the lead." And he said, "I can do that, and I can do one better in the top of the ninth." As the 1-2 pitch is hammered deep down the right field line, MJ does it again! One of the best weeks of the season for MJ Melendez continues. His fourth home run in 2 days. Back-to-back two-homer days for Melendez pushes Syracuse's lead to 9-7 in the ninth. What can't he do? Let's take a look at MJ Melendez's stats this week. I'm going to take the due diligence to put in all of the fun numbers that I have to punch in right now in order to figure out how MJ's been playing this week. Okay, here we got it. He is 8 for 18. That is a 444 average. 444. Four homers, 10 runs batted in, and an OPS of 1.732. That's not elite. That's generational. This is a mind-blowing week for MJ Melendez. When Syracuse needs it the most, when they needed to come here to St. Paul and win at least four games to keep themselves in the playoff mix, heck, they could win five if MJ Melendez keeps swinging the way he does. He was 4-for-5 yesterday, 2-for-5 today, with three runs batted in. It was just an all-around great day for Melendez, and it has been a great week for him overall. So in the bottom of the ninth inning, though, the Mets aren't out of dodge yet because Cam Weston has to come into the ballgame. Mets are up by two. He gets a pop-out, allows a single, strikes out Tanner Schobel, and walks pinch hitter in that ninth inning for Noah Cardenas, who was Tristan Gray. So Gray is at first base, Ross is at second base, and because the lefty Alan Roden's coming into the ballgame as the leadoff hitter, St. Paul isn't going to pinch hit for him. So Dick Scott brings in his lefty, Jeffrey Yahn, and he only needed one pitch. First pitch to Alan Roden is hit on the ground to first, gloved by Amick, goes to first, ball game over! The Mets win the series in St. Paul! Syracuse takes the offensive shootout and win their fourth game of the week. That's three in a row for the Mets, and they are comfortably in the playoff push. 9-7 winner over St. Paul. So there you have it. 9-7 win over the St. Paul Saints. A combined 16 runs and 23 hits. The Mets have scored 19 runs over the last two games. That'll get you a part of a three-game win streak. So let's recap the box score from today's game. First, for the Mets, who are now 38-29, they are 1.5 games back of Rochester in the standings in fourth place in the IL. Scranton, Wilkes-Barre, and Indianapolis are tied for second, one game back of Rochester. Syracuse scores three runs in the first, two runs in the second, two runs in the third, one run in the seventh, one run in the ninth. That's nine runs on 12 hits, two errors. They leave seven men on base, and they go 4-for-9 with runners in scoring position. As for St. Paul, who is now 36-32 in the second half, boy, they fell down the standings with this loss. They are four games back of Rochester. 1, 2, 3, 4, 5, 6, 7, 8th place in the IL. They dropped two spots with the loss today. They are 78-64 overall. Had a bug land on my shirt, and I just had to swat it. Sorry about that, folks. St. Paul, two runs in the first, one run in the second, three runs in the third, one run in the fourth, That's good for 7 runs on 9 hits, 3 errors. They left 12 men on base, and here's the difference in the ballgame, folks. St. Paul went 1 for 10 with runners in scoring position. So there wasn't many opportunities for them to... There were a lot of opportunities for them to bring in runs, but they just couldn't do it with runners in scoring position. And ultimately, that's what takes down St. Paul in this game, because early in the contest, they had a lot of groundouts with runners in scoring position that brought in runs, productive outs. But the really big swing they had today was that 3-run double by Tanner Schobel. Other than that, a solo home run from Kalai Rosario, no one on base for that. So when Syracuse needed to lock in, more often than not, especially from innings 5 through 9, they did that today in a winning effort. Winning pitcher in today's game, Dylan Ross. He jumps to 4-1. Dylan threw an inning, gave up a hit, no runs, 1 walk, 1 strikeout. Losing pitcher, Ricky Castro. He's 3-4 on the year. 4 innings pitched, most of any by a St. Paul Saint today. 4 hits, 1 run, 2 Ks, and no walks. Save goes to Jeffrey Yan. All he needed was one pitch to record the final out of the ballgame. It's his second save in AAA this season. Top offensive performers. Vidal Brujan leads the Mets in hits. He goes 3-for-5 with an RBI. 3 Mets with 2 hits in the ballgame. Emilian Petre, 2-for-4 with an RBI and 2 runs. Ronnie Mauricio, 2-for-5 with a run and 2 runs batted in. And MJ Melendez, 2-for-5 with 2 runs scored, 2 homers, and 3 runs batted in. Over on the St. Paul side, Tanner Schobel, 1-for-4 with a 3-run double. Cody Morissette brought in a run on a groundout. Kalai Rosario came in as a defensive substitution for Henry Mendez, went 1-for-3 with a solo homer. Aaron Sabato, 2-for-4. Gabby Gonzalez, 2-for-4. Pitching-wise for the Mets, it went 1 inning for Gomez, inning and 2 for Hammer, inning and a 3rd for Simon, inning and a 2 for McDermott, Ross with an inning, Turner an inning and a 3rd, Weston 2/3 of an inning, Yan a 3rd of an inning. 8 arms used over 9 innings for the Mets. Gets it done on a bullpen day, where they had one yesterday, and they have one scheduled for tomorrow. So let's talk about tomorrow's game, the series finale between the Mets and the Saints. First pitch is at 2:07 Eastern tomorrow, which means we'll be on the air at 1:47 Eastern for the Visit Syracuse pregame show. 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But doesn't change anything over on the baseball side for you. If you're only tuned into the Mets game tomorrow, just join us at 1:47 p.m. for the Visit Syracuse pregame show, where Justin Hagenman is starting in the bullpen day. Xavier Curry will go after him, so he should eat up, the best-case scenario, should eat up about 3 innings, so that'll be nice. But Justin Hagenman is getting the ball to start, then Xavier Curry will follow right after that. As for St. Paul, Kendry Rojas is starting, and Trent Baker will follow him. Trent Baker was the original Sunday starter, but he will come out of the bullpen. So it is Justin Hagenman against Kendry Rojas. First pitch at 2:07 p.m., which means we're on the air at 1:47 p.m. Eastern for the Visit Syracuse pregame show. We thank you so much for joining us today from St. Paul, Minnesota. We hope that you can join us one more time from St. Paul tomorrow afternoon. Special thanks to Bob Staffa back at the Score 1260 studios for pushing all the right buttons and keeping us updated all night long. And with all of us here at the Syracuse Mets, I am Joe Puccio, signing off from CHS Field in St. Paul, Minnesota, where once again, your final score tonight, the Syracuse Mets 9, the St. Paul Saints 7. We'll talk to you tomorrow on the home of Syracuse Mets baseball, the Score 1260.
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18: Eastern time. You can check me out, the youngest in Charles and L. Willingham, here on College Saturday Now, and then on Sundays. I'm excited, baby. Wrapping up the day that was in the National Football League, immediately following our coverage of Sunday Night Football, you will hear the dulcet tones of this guy, the youngest in charge, Linnell Willingham, getting you up to 3 a.m. Eastern time each and every Sunday here on Westwood One Sports. I cannot wait for it, baby. Week number one of the NFL season. Gonna be here before you know it, ladies and gentlemen. Let's do this. We'll take another timeout. When we come back, we'll bring you a staple, a feature from the youngest in charge, the most highly anticipated power ranking segment in all of sports talk radio, Nell's Super Six Pack, my top six games on NFL Sunday. It's next.
19: The 49ers made a global statement, beating the Rams in the NFL's first regular season game from Australia. Was Melbourne San Fran's first stop on a championship journey? Westwood One Sports.
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27: 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It appears by its own numbers, the U.S. government seems insolvent. It's reported that the Treasury shows about $6 trillion in assets and over $47 trillion in liabilities. 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

0: He's super nice, but kind of like way too nice.
1: It's just
0: like,
1: know if you can't blink, it's me, okay? Just know. It's just know.
0: Gonna be in the sunken place in just a little bit. Do want to hit on Michigan before we get to unusual questions. Michigan is firmly the story of college football through the first 2 weeks of the season. With respect to the finish to Ohio State, Texas, with respect to LSU a week ago, Michigan has been the top story. They have lived in the A block the last couple of weeks. See, last week they had the secret clock and the debacle against Western Michigan, a win so reviled they went from falling from number 16 to out of the top 25, and the point spread for today's game against Oklahoma moved a full touchdown, which does not happen very often. But when the Wolverines laced it up against Oklahoma, they were the better side. They leaned on their defense, which looks like one of the best units in college football. They put John Mateer through hell. We don't know how the Kyle Whittingham tenure is going to end, but we will never forget how it began with that miracle in his debut, followed by a signature win against 11th-ranked Oklahoma. And if you're rooting for peak chaos in the sport, you should be rooting for Michigan to be in the college football playoff mix, because what separates college from pro sports is that there's an actual committee of people that decide half the playoff field, which means if that room decides Western Michigan beat Michigan, regardless of what the scoreboard ultimately said, and then docks them as such, well, they can do that. The standings are the standings of pro sports, not so much in college. It's going to be fascinating to see where they appear in the AP poll and how they're treated. And don't look now, the next stretch of schedule favors the Wolverines. You're talking about UTEP at home, Iowa at home, Minnesota on the road, and then a bye before hosting Penn State on October 17th. If they're 5-0 for that game, that becomes a monster. And credit to Bryce Underwood. It's clear Michigan didn't want to show a lot of the run concepts with him in the game against Western Michigan. He only rushed it 9 times against the Broncos versus 19 today. 6'4", 230. Stop trying to make the dude a pocket passer. Use his strengths to your advantage. 87 yards on the ground. That includes sack yardage by the Sooners. Had the touchdown too. Credit to Bryce Underwood. Unusual Questions is on the way. Ask us anything. It could be sports. It could be otherwise. 310-840-4910. That's next.
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13: We're gearing up for another heat wave here in central New York, and utility bills are expected to rise with them. Bob, what's going on out there?
14: Well, Jen, we're out here talking to homeowners feeling the heat wave and wondering when it's going to end. How are you doing, ma'am?
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15: You would never say that a first down is the same as a touchdown. So why would you say that campaign

0: Channel, the Westwood One Sports Channel, and Westwood One's X page at Josh Graham Show as well. How excited are you that at 7 p.m. Eastern time, we're going to be reacting to the NFL and getting the first word to the 1 o'clock and 4 o'clock games?
1: You know anything Shield, it lights me up like a Christmas tree. So I'm fired up, man. I'm fired up to be talking about all these games tomorrow. And hopefully, talking about a dub for my Carolina Panthers over the Chicago Bears. That's what I'm talking about.
0: Chance in Alabama. I got a minute, but I didn't want to keep you waiting longer. You got a minute. What do you got on the game? Or on Alabama, Kentucky tonight?
2: Yeah, so I was a little worried in the first half, but I think we found our guy. I think we found our quarterback. Our defense looks pretty damn good, man. And we got a decent offensive line. I think we can compete and beat any team in the SEC. I'm not saying we're going to win it, but I'm saying we are capable of beating anyone. The kid's just going to keep getting better and better and better the more he plays. I think by the end of the year, we'll be saying, but at the end of the season, we'll be saying he's a Heisman hopeful for next year. It is looking good in Alabama. We're not quite Nick Saban good, but we're back. The Mecca is back. Roll damn Tide.
0: Here's what's interesting. Thank you for the call and for bringing up Bama, because we haven't talked about them yet. They blew out Kentucky in the second half when it was tied, or they were losing at the break. Because Texas came back and Bama had that second half and Tennessee did what they did. Really, it was a great day for the SEC. 16-0 last week, and first time that's happened since 97. The day doesn't start great when you lose the Oklahoma-Michigan game, but Mizzou winning the border war, Tennessee winning on the road, Bama winning on the road, Texas coming back. The SEC had a really good night. Hey, how about we talk about the NFL? It is an NFL game day, after all. We'll do that next.
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0: She's being charged with battery, according to the Miami jail records there. I don't even know if they ever got to the bottom of whether or not that woman was actually sleeping with her husband or not. But she did throw the poop at her. A bucket of it.
1: You eat that cat poop, Ricky Bobby. Oh, wait. I think I mixed my movies up. You eat that cat poop, Ron Burgundy. This is a question that was posed to me this week. What is the most iconic Will Ferrell character? Is it Buddy the Elf? Is it Ron Burgundy? Is it Ricky Bobby? Or is it... Well, the fact I have to think whether his name was Dale or Brennan. It's Brennan from Step Brothers. What the right answer to that is.
0: It's probably Ron Burgundy. I mean, my favorite is Ricky Bobby, but it's the most iconic's probably Ron Burgundy.
2: I love
0: I would
2: Elf.
0: Have to guess.
1: Yeah, Elf.
0: Mm.
1: If you're not first, you're last.
0: You're last. Gotta say it right.
1: Anytime I'm doing my prayers now, I make sure to just think 8 pounds, 6 pounds, baby Jesus. And the always delicious Taco Bell. Certainly enjoyed the college football tonight. Make sure you catch our new digital show, NFL Instagram, 7 o'clock Eastern on Sunday. 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

0: stretch of schedule favors the Wolverines. You're talking about UTEP at home, Iowa at home, Minnesota on the road, and then a bye before hosting Penn State on October 17th. If they're 5-0 for that game, that becomes a monster. And credit to Bryce Underwood. It's clear Michigan didn't want to show a lot of the run concepts with him in the game against Western Michigan. He only rushed it 9 times against the Broncos versus 19 today. 6'4", 230. Stop trying to make the dude a pocket passer. Use his strengths to your advantage. 87 yards on the ground. That includes sack yardage by the Sooners. Had the touchdown too. Credit to Bryce Underwood. Unusual Questions is on the way. Ask us anything. It could be sports. It could be otherwise. 310-840-4910. That's next.
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0: Bama winning on the road, Texas coming back. The SEC had a really good night. Hey, how about we talk about the NFL? It is an NFL game day after all. We'll do that next.
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1: All right, so fun fact, I'm from the Central Valley, and Dev, who sings the chorus for that song,
0: yeah,
1: I actually went to high school with her.
0: You went to high school with Dev?
1: I did. Her Hell boyfriend yeah. was my local marijuana dealer.
0: What?
1: And, I swear to God.
2: Was That's it good? Awesome.
1: I am not lying.
0: No, we don't have time for follow-ups. We don't have time for follow-ups in Club G6, Alex. There goes Bo. Let's go to Dallas. Jeff, you're in Club G6. Do you like this segment or not?
3: Yeah, I think it's hilarious. But does Ben Roethlisberger hang out in the men's room?
0: Oh, my
3: Club
0: God.
2: No!
0: Thank you, Jeff.
2: Whoa!
0: No, Ben Roethlisberger. Actually, Ben Roethlisberger was welcome when he played at Miami of Ohio. But the moment he goes into the NFL, he's not welcome in Club G6 anymore. One more. Bruce in L.A. You better love Club G6, Bruce. You better.
4: Josh, I love Club G6. Let me tell you why.
0: Tell me.
4: I absolutely love it because it's only a matter of time with NIL, the transfer portal, and the house settlement. It's only a matter of time that one of these teams is going to not only challenge but win the national championship a la Indiana. May not happen this year. You've been quite a demonstrative about that. It might not happen, probably won't happen this year, but in the years to come, the next 20 years, they're going to expand the playoff even more. More teams are going to get in. All it takes is a billionaire to finance any one of the G6 teams or other
0: Bruce.
4: Teams like that. Yeah.
0: Bruce, what are you drinking?
4: I just watched two great movies with my wife. I missed the Texas game.
0: What are you Everybody missed the Texas game. There goes Bruce. Let's find out if the ABC affiliate was carrying it, you guys. There goes Bruce. That's been Club G6. Everybody, now the lights are on for real. Will Dalton, what do you got to close this show out?
2: A woman accused another woman of sleeping with her husband.
0: Sex.
2: Find out what she did.
0: Oh, with sex. I just remembered my favorite Kings of Leon song. It's Sex on Fire. That song. Very good. Put it to bed next.
5: 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Who will take the lead this season? Chiefs at Broncos, Monday night, 8:15 Eastern, on the Westwood One Sports app.
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0: Community. We're your hosts, Ted and Amy. The CMTA Syracuse Walk for CMT is happening on September 19th at the Willow Bay section of Onondaga Lake Park in Liverpool. Sarah Gentry is a passionate voice for the CMT Syracuse community. She explains more about the rare, incurable disease that she lives with every day and what we can all do to help.
1: So I am originally from Syracuse, Liverpool, exactly. And I've grown up with having CMT all my life. My family has it. And so when it comes to the Syracuse Walk time, it's my time to really join in with the community and to spread awareness and to raise funds for finding a cure for CMT and supporting the patients that have CMT like me.
2: Can you tell me more about what it's like dealing with CMT? What is it all about?
1: Sure. Well, CMT damages our nerves outside the brain and the spinal cord. So this basically affects muscle weakness, difficulty walking, balance, hand weakness, sensory loss. So everyone's looks a little bit different because it is a progressive disease. But it's one of those things where we don't have a cure and we're looking to fund a cure and to support the patients living with CMT.
2: Now, you mentioned that you also have family members. This is something that kind of is inherited through the generations.
1: Correct, yes. There can be a spontaneous mutation with CMT, but for the most part, it is an inherited disease.
2: And tell me, you sound very young, or relatively young, so you were diagnosed at a young age?
1: I was officially diagnosed when I was 30 years old, but I presented with symptoms much younger. So knowing that my family members had the same disease as I did, it was very obvious without the actual diagnosis that I had it.
2: And kind of the first symptoms, can you talk a little bit about that, how people kind of know that they should be checked for that?
1: Sure. Well, for me, it was definitely issues with balance and then also hand weakness. But for the most part, too, just looking at someone's feet and their gait, how they're walking, if they're having trouble with, weakness in their feet, foot deformities, muscle weakness, just challenge with walking in general. I think that's when they would need to take a look at, seeing a doctor and thinking about if they had CMT.
2: And you mentioned there's no cure. Are there treatments for it?
1: Well, currently we don't have any approved treatments to stop the disease, but we do have a lot of momentum with research. We put a lot of money and time into supporting research for CMT, and that's what we continue to do with the support of the community and events such as our Walk for CMT.
2: So tell me what's going on September 19th.
1: So on September 19th, we are going to be having our Syracuse Walk for CMT. It brings together patients, community members, doctors, all looking to basically support the organization in funding a cure and supporting our patients. We're going to have Jeff the Magic Man. We're going to have a wonderful walk. We'll have breakfast. We'll have a huge raffle. And everyone is welcome to join. We want to, spread awareness for CMT. It is CMT Awareness Month in September. So we look to have everyone there to join the fight to support CMT.
2: And now this is at Willow Bay at Onondaga Lake Park in Liverpool. What time should people be there?
1: Everyone should be there at 9 o'clock. The event goes for a couple hours, but you don't have to walk. You can come, you can look at the raffles, you can mingle, you can have some breakfast. The more the merrier, as we say, and everyone is welcome.
2: It sounds like you have a really active national CMT association, and that is, again, just, trying to get more research, more treatment, all of that.
1: We do. We have roughly about 70 branches across the United States and abroad. And we also have a strong research side, which we've supported about $33 million in CMT research since 2008.
2: And tell me, have you guys come up with some more research that you think eventually is going to help to find a cure?
1: Definitely. We have many projects that are in final stages for approval. So that is really exciting and in the pipeline. We also have a lot of community events aside from our walk program that really are engaging our patients, such as Camp Footprint, which is a camp dedicated for kids with CMT ages 10 to 18. So really, we're trying to get as much involvement in the CMT community as possible to make sure that, everyone feels supported until we find that cure.
2: Well, Sarah, I hope you get a lot of people on the 19th. We'll get the word out. Is there a website or a Facebook page? Where would you direct people to go and get more information?
1: Absolutely. So the best place to go is our website. It's cmtausa.org/Syracuse Walk.
0: 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Ontario Orchards, just outside of Oswego, is holding their annual very popular fall jamboree. Debbie Hopkins is a longtime employee of Ontario Orchards, and she's looking forward to seeing everyone September 19th and 20th.
3: Ontario Orchards is one of Central New York's kind of largest farm markets, and we have a little bit of everything. I mean, we have a live nursery. We have greenhouses during the season, two outdoor greenhouses, and the store is filled with lots of local produce. We have an indoor greenhouse, gift shop. We have an in-house bakery, so all the pies, apple pies, cookies, pastries, all that delicious stuff is made right here. And we have a little bit of everything, something for everybody.
2: Well, and I think people who go to the Renaissance Festival, they're probably very familiar with you guys because you're right just down the road.
3: Yes, we are on, the address is actually 7735 State Route 104, and it's in the town of Oswego.
2: Gotcha. And I can't believe that we're celebrating your 25th anniversary of the Fall Jamboree that you hold every year?
3: Yes, 25 years, and the store has actually been here for just over 60 years. So
2: that's amazing. Talk a little bit about the Fall Jamboree.
3: Well, our 25th year, we're doing some specials. We're having some raffle giveaways, so that's exciting. We're going to do some raffle baskets of local products and Ontario Orchards products. We're going to be doing that Saturday and Sunday. The wagon rides are going to be $250 for the 25th anniversary, ride all day. And we've got a lot of new vendors coming in. We have, of course, a lot of the old favorites, great food. We've got mac and cheese this year, so we're kind of excited about that. Tacos. We have a new Mexican food vendor. All your old favorites, Garofalo's, Barlow's Concessions, the mini donuts, the Spud Shack. We've got ice cream. Skippy's Ice Cream will be there. Salt Fox Smokehouse is always a big hit. A lot of fun, good food. The music, we've got free entertainment Saturday and Sunday. The contenders are from 1 to 5 on Saturday, and Kicking Up Dust is from 1 to 5 on Sunday.
2: Well, and, you know, Ontario Orchards, like all the fun that you guys have all the time and just additionally that weekend.
3: Yes, and we'll have, we have a little market that we set up at the jam. We actually take some of the store and set it up in a big, great big tent at the jamboree. People can make their own scarecrows. There's pumpkin picking. Apple picking, of course, is huge that weekend. And there's something for everybody there. It's a big, fun family event. Parking is free. Admission is free. So bring
2: just
3: the family.
2: Just come on out and enjoy it. I was going to ask you about the history of Ontario Orchards from 60 years ago. It really kind of started out as just an apple orchard?
3: It started out, actually, was just a little fruit stand. Strawberries and apples, I think, were the beginning. And then they kept adding on and it's kind of amazing. We've become like a local destination. It's kind of iconic. It's just it's a really fun place. It's a fun place to work. We're like one big happy family here. It's a great place to work. Everybody, we're just a big team, kind of a big family here. It's a lot of fun. I really enjoy working here.
2: I love that. Well, great. Well, anything that you want to talk about that I have not asked you about, but I guess where can people get all the information if they're looking for, you know, more details?
3: They can look on Facebook. They can find us on Facebook. There's a copy of the poster on there and the little video, the commercial. We're going to be on the radio, of course, on 93Q.
2: Woo-hoo!
3: You'll hear our commercial. There's actually a QR code on our poster and on the ads that people can click on and get some more information. But I post everything on Facebook. They can find a lot of information there. They can come to the store and get directions. Of course, it's easy to find. It's right around the corner from the Renaissance Fair, if people are familiar with that, because the Jamboree takes place at the farm in Sterling. And it's on, we park on Farden Road. The parking is, they let us use the Renaissance Fair parking.
2: Great. Well, perfect. Well, it's always a pleasure talking to you. And one of these days, I'll get up for your Jamboree. It sounds like a lot of fun.
3: We were hoping that you and Ted could make it up to the Jamboree or stop by the store anytime. We'll hook you up with some cider and donuts.
2: Oh, thanks, Deb. Well, always a pleasure talking to you. You guys are always so sweet. And best of luck with your 25th annual Jamboree.
3: Thank you so much, Amy. It was nice talking to you again, and you have a wonderful day.
0: 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We'll return with more in a moment here on Street.
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0: Welcome back to Street Talk. The Onondaga County Public Libraries have just launched a very cool passport program that features stickers and collectible trading cards in an effort to get kids excited about libraries and reading as we head into a new school year. Amanda Perrine is the executive director.
2: Schools are back. Some went back last week, and at least I think a number of schools, just because of the calendar, they normally get at least one day before Labor Day.
18: They got to get like 180 days in or something.
2: Yeah,
18: right?
2: So a lot of them are starting. But we welcome you, and this is just a great day to kick off a really fun program with the Onondaga County Library System.
18: I love it, and we have the big cheese from the Onondaga County Public Library System in the studio, Executive Director Amanda Perrine. Hi, Amanda. How are you?
19: Hi, I'm well. Thank you. Thanks for having me.
18: Absolutely. A tremendous summer of programs, I have to say, at all the county libraries. There's something going on pretty much everywhere all summer.
19: Every day, all summer long. We love it. It's definitely our busiest time, and it's my favorite time to be in the library with the kids just everywhere.
18: You know, I'm sure.
2: Well, and also just encouraging reading as much as possible. And so this new program that has launched as of today, tell us about that. It's a passport program.
19: It is. So we are doing a passport where if you visit all of our libraries, you can get a paper passport, we'll give you a sticker, and then you get a trading card as well, which is lots of fun to pick up.
18: Oh, how cool is that? Each library will have its own trading card?
19: They will, and each of them have a picture of the building on it, some fun facts. In fact, I even brought one for each of you with your local library.
2: Look at that.
18: Wow. Very cool.
2: I got the North Area Public Library System.
18: Can I get
2: it's all connected.
18: Can I get a big stick of stale gum with this, or is it, is it just a trading card? Okay, fair
2: That's
18: enough.
2: Really neat.
19: Oh, you know, I love this. That'll be our next thing to add to it.
2: Now, what happens when we fill up this passport?
19: So once you fill it up, we have a form that you fill out online, and you can get a nice bumper sticker to put on your car or on a water bottle to show everybody that you've been at all of our public libraries in Onondaga County.
2: Boy, that's quite the trip. I think you and I should try to do that.
18: I think so, too. I love how each library is its own individual, like, character and theme that's going on. Really, and you don't know unless you get a chance to go to all the different communities and visit all the libraries.
19: Definitely. And I know people are always really surprised also by what our different libraries have. Yeah. So Maxwell Library has all kinds of cake pans that you can borrow, and some of them have instruments, or Onondaga Free has this really cool camping kit if you're going to go hiking that you can take. So we want people to find all that cool stuff too.
18: Wow.
2: What a community area, though.
18: Yeah.
2: Libraries have so much changed, and every time Tom comes in from the library system, that's what I say, is you kind of adapted to the times, because it's not just books anymore. It's kind of a community gathering place.
19: Definitely. We always have books, and we love when people check those out, but we have so much more, and we want people to just come hang out, see what we have, attend a program, and meet your neighbors.
18: Right. You're a fan of Yellowstone because you've been renting the DVDs, but borrowing the DVDs from the Cicero Public Library.
2: Now, don't laugh. I really enjoy borrowing the DVDs.
19: I want to make it known that Tom is the one laughing. Yes. I love that you're borrowing the DVD.
18: Right. I mean,
2: there's like state
18: amazing
2: park passes and all that.
19: Oh, yes. State parks, county parks. You can go to the zoo for free with one of our passes. Wow. The most, all kinds of great places.
18: And best part about our Onondaga County Public Library System, it's free. It's absolutely free.
2: Go get your library card. It takes like just a few minutes, and it's got a lot of power behind that library card.
18: Well, I think this passport and these trading cards, I think that's a tremendous idea, because who doesn't love to collect stuff, right? Like trading cards and things.
2: So, how many libraries again?
19: So we have 32. Each one will have its card. And then we actually have some fun cards too. So if you find one of our delivery drivers, they'll give you a card. If you're at one of our outreach events, you'll get a special card at one of our Friends of the Library author series. So there's all kinds of cards for you to collect. And they actually have a game with them as well. So you can collect them and then play with your friends.
18: I love it.
2: Keep up the good work. The executive director of the Onondaga County Public Library System, Amanda Perrine. Nice to have you in the studio with us.
19: Thank you. It was great to be here.
18: Learn more at onlib.org. We just finished our 13-day run of the Great New York State Fair, and you know what's been a staple at state fairs for 100 years? Norment's Saltwater Taffy. Rick Norment is the third generation running the stand, and he gives us the history.
20: I am here with, I believe, the third generation, Rick Norment. It is a pleasure to talk to you. I can tell you I have gone by this stand probably 1,000 times since I've been going to the Great New York State Fair.
21: Yeah, we've been here since 1972 as Norment's, and before then, since the mid to late 20s as Sutter's Saltwater Taffy. So it's been a long time, long run.
20: And it's so unique. I mean, tell me how the family got into making taffy.
21: Well, my great uncle got started in 1920 at Cedar Point, Ohio. And he just took a chance on it. And then they transitioned right into going to the fairs.
20: Okay. So. And how do you make taffy? I mean, it's such a unique kind of candy. How do you get that correct consistency?
21: Well, it's mostly corn syrup and sugar, a little bit of peanut oil and some other ingredients in there.
2: So the secret ingredient, Rick, we won't ask you about that. But I'm looking behind at this taffy pulling machine, and explain to me the history behind this.
21: Well, these have been around for a long time. I mean, my family's used them always. We've never, ever pulled it by hand. We've always used the machines to pull it. But, I mean, some people still pull it by hand. But taffy making like this, it's a dying art. I mean, you don't hardly see this being made on the fairgrounds anymore.
2: And so this is a process. You mix up the recipe, but then tell me where the pulling starts, because it takes a while, right, before it becomes taffy?
21: Right. I mean, first you have to cook the ingredients down, and then you have to pour it on a cooling table, let it cool, and you got to keep working it in while it's cooling to keep it even. And then once it gets to the right consistency, you throw it on the puller, and that actually whips air into the candy, softens it up, stretches it out.
2: And let's talk about your flavors. Do you have some, I mean, you have a ton of different flavors, but talk about your favorites.
21: Oh, my favorite for all time is peanut butter. I really love the peanut butter. Banana is like the next best seller. Creamsicle's right around third, tied with vanilla. So we have 11 flavors, so we have something for everybody.
2: Do you mess with the flavors? Do you change them up? Or do you just know that people come back and have their favorites?
21: Mostly we stick with the same flavors. We do a little one-offs every once in a while, like we have hot fireball cinnamon. We usually only do that for the New York State Fair. Everybody seems to love it up here.
2: Well, that's a great transition, Rick. So you guys travel all over the place with this?
21: Oh, yeah. We do at least five fairs a year. We do this. Bloomsburg, Pennsylvania comes up next, and North Carolina State Fair after that.
2: But, of course, the great New York State Fair is obviously your favorite. You know what I love about the saltwater taffy is you can buy it. And, I mean, yes, if it sits in your hot car for a day and a half, but it normally stays just the way it's supposed to stay. It doesn't melt into one big pile.
21: No, it usually doesn't melt too bad as long as it's not in, like you said, a hot car or in direct sunlight on a really hot day. You can freeze it. Some people like to do that. They pop it in the freezer and keep it for a while, then they pop it in the microwave for a few seconds, warm it back up, and eat it like that, and it stays good for a really long time.
2: Yeah, like a great taste of the New York State Fair after it's over. Tell me why you like to do this, I mean, to keep the family tradition alive.
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17: The wait is over. NFL is officially back. We have week one. I know we're a couple games into week one already, but the first official Sunday of week one is here. You are listening to BetMGM Game Day on Westwood One Sports. I'm Clay Constable. Wow, Clay, it is week one already. I am Kate Constable, alongside former tight end Clay Harbor. Chris Mack is going to join us. He's going to co-host with us throughout the season, but he's on the IR right now. So Clay and I are handling the chaos of week one today. And geez, there's chaos already on this show. We're here with you for the next 3 hours.

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12: Oh, Bills fans, the Bills Mafia, you have waited long enough. Here we sit on the first NFL Sunday of the 2026 regular season. You've been with us through three preseason game days, and now the wait is finally over. You get Buffalo Bills football that actually matters in the standings, and the walk, the march, the run, however you want to describe it, till Super Bowl 61 in Los Angeles. Let your fiance, your wife, your girlfriend know this year's Super Bowl's on Valentine's Day. That'll be a discussion for later on. But here we are. Welcome. As our wonderful voice guy said, Bills Game Day with Goss. We're taking you up to 11 o'clock today here on the voice of the Central New York sports fan. The Score, 1260. After that, 11:01. Our guys Mitch and Chris will have you. We'll have some Bills action for you on our sister station 95X today as well, because of Syracuse Mets coverage as they get ready to wind down the season, and we'll have a little post game for you. We've got all that on the way in about 15 minutes. You've heard his voice nationally here on the Score 1260 with this upstate New York ties. Jeff Levack's going to join us to talk about this game and so much more across the NFL. Bills Texans, game one of the season. And the fun part about Bills Game Day with Goss, we want to hear from you, whether you're a part of the Bills Mafia, whether you're just a football fan. Maybe you've got James Cook or Josh Allen.

0: or DJ Moore in your fantasy team. Maybe you're somebody who likes to wager on the games as well. Whatever you want to have talked about on today's show, we're going to do our best to make you a part of it. The phone lines are always open to you at 315-671-1260, 315-671-1260. And you can follow the Score across the social media platforms, Facebook, X, the artist formerly known as Twitter, and at Tom Goss, T-O-M-G-O-Z-Z, is my personal handle on X. So let's dive into this matchup out of the gates here. You know, we could go back and look at the preseason, which we'll probably do here in this opening segment a little bit now that the roster is officially set. But you've been looking forward to this Texans matchup from the moment back in May when the schedule was released. The Texans and the Bills, two teams that have been playoff contenders recently across the AFC, two teams that are hoping and striving towards getting to a Super Bowl. Houston has still never gone to a Super Bowl in their franchise's history, now 20-plus years in the NFL. They've gotten close before. Think back how much time has changed and how the quarterback scenario has changed in Houston when that team had a double-digit lead against the Kansas City Chiefs nearly 10 years ago and couldn't hang on to that lead in one of the wildest playoff games of all time. Hey, the Bills and Texans have played each other in the postseason before. Remember that odd, strange game? That weird kickoff where he's in the end zone, but he's not, but he's dropping the ball, but he didn't give himself. Remember how bizarre that game was? Like, the Texans and Bills have been two of the top teams in the AFC. But it's been Kansas City who's been able to get to the Super Bowl. It's been Cincinnati who's been able to get to the big game. We've seen so many other teams in the AFC represent that conference when it matters the most in the biggest game. And, of course, New England last season, too. So are both these teams going in the right direction? And is this going to be one of the biggest tests of the season for the Bills? Those are questions we're going to talk about all the way up till kickoff at 1 o'clock, but let's talk about it right now. Look, Houston has arguably the best defense in the NFL, led by Will Anderson Jr., one of the top players flat out in the NFL, not just defense, offense or defense. If you don't know his story, I love bringing this up to Todd McShay, one of these NFL analysts. The year before Will Anderson was eligible, the year before, someone the day after the drafted, hours after it had just ended, a local radio host had said, "Hey, Todd, what do you think about next year's draft?" He said, "I just got done with this year's. But I'll tell you what, whoever that linebacker kid is for Alabama on the outside, he's going to be the number one pick." He didn't know his name. I think he knew his number. I think he believed it was 40 back then for Bama. He was so good in college that the guy who does the NFL draft stuff said, "I don't know who he is, but whoever that kid is going to be the best player." And he lived up to that hype in college. And the Houston Texans in that draft, if you remember, had him and Stroud back-to-back. They said, "We'll give what we need to give to get these two guys on our roster because they could be the future of our franchise." And they were right. So with one of the toughest defenses in the NFL that they're going to face, and it's not just Anderson, it's Singletary on the outside as well. You know his story potentially, that his father was a arena football legend out there in the Albany area, playing for the Albany Firebirds. Singletary. He's a fantastic player. You know his story, Junior, the family there. If you're an old school football fan, you might remember way back when, a Patriot player and all those stories. So the secondary is strong. The defense is strong. And why I led with Houston over Buffalo is because now you look to the other side of Buffalo and say, whether it's Denver, Seattle, whether it's this Houston Texan team, the top defense, of course, L.A., although that doesn't seem as strong after Thursday night's Australian debacle. You talk about one of the best defenses in the NFL now facing the Buffalo Bills and their new head coach, Joe Brady. Joe Brady's been known for offense from his days down in the Bayou in Louisiana, leading that 2019 into January of 2020, one of the greatest college football teams of all time, the LSU Tigers, to a national championship with Burrow and Chase and Jefferson, and as we've called him in the preseason, the Wunderkind. If you're a fan of Ted Lasso, as he liked that coach there, that this guy was supposed to be the next big thing if you're a wrestling fan, Brock Lesnar style, in the NFL, and he had to wait nearly 6 years and fired in the NFL, Joe Brady, before he got his chance to be a head coach. Now, that's the key in today's game. Does Joe Brady, who's been touted as this offensive guru, the one who's changed the way the Bills system has worked? Bills fans, you probably remember this as recently as the past few years, that Joe Brady took over for Ken Dorsey as the team's play caller and offensive coordinator under Sean McDermott. And statistically, at least for those first 8 weeks to nearly the rest of the season, the Bills' offense did improve under Brady. And the organization had an opportunity to make a change for Sean McDermott. They looked across the NFL. They wondered who would be the next one. Who could make the team take the next step? And they selected Joe Brady. Now, with a guy who's in his first game as a head coach at any level, college included, facing off against arguably the best defense in professional football, is it the advantage for Houston or is it the advantage for Buffalo? Most would lean towards Houston. And that's where that interesting matchup is. Can Josh Allen just be the best guy on the field? I had this conversation. Shout out to my guy Rob, who was out of the Syracuse quad yesterday and came up. We want to talk some Bills, Texans. We appreciate all the love. I know Syracuse didn't have the result that they wanted yesterday against California, but Rob comes up. He's like, so I got Josh Allen on my fantasy team here. Am I playing Josh Allen week one? Well, if there's any games you want to bet Josh Allen, it might be this one. I don't know how big your leagues are. Obviously, 12 to 14 teams. Statistically, if we looked at the schedule and said, which game stat-wise would Josh Allen have his worst game? It could be this one. Like, this would be one you'd circle. The Monday Night Football game against the Rams coming up on the 12th, so one you'd circle. But this would be one of them, right? But then you think about it. You're like, wait a second. Can't Josh Allen just run in a touchdown? Like, if Josh Allen today threw for 180 and 1-1, right, 180 yards through the air, one touchdown, one interception, Bills fans are probably shrugging their shoulders, like, that's probably not that far off. But could that actually win the game for the Bills? Can he take off and run in a 7-yard touchdown? Can't Josh Allen have everybody covered and just run somebody over and get in from 15 yards out? Josh Allen can always have a bad passing game, but because he's such a freak athlete, because he's such a mobile quarterback, he can still get you two touchdowns on the ground. Sometimes sports isn't that hard. Sometimes you look around at the teams, and I don't care if you're playing in professional football, if you're playing pickup basketball, if you're playing little league team, whatever you're doing, sometimes sports aren't that hard. Who's the best player on the field? Who's the best player on the ice? Who's the best player on the court? If you've got the best player who can make the best plays, don't they just flat out give you the advantage to win the game? As good as Will Anderson is, as I just told you about, C.J. Stroud, we'll talk about him later in the show, the quarterback for the Texans. I actually believe in him a lot more than it seems like some of the national voices, and we'll explain why coming up as we roll on here. But if Josh Allen's just flat out your best player today on the field, can he just make a play? Can he just beat somebody one-on-one and get you a first down? The answer is yes. The answer is yes. And if your thought process is, hey, I want to put the ball in Josh Allen's hands as much as possible against the Houston Texans, some of you would get a little nervous. I call it mom fear. You don't want your kid to get hit too much during a game or have too much. I get it, Bills fans. Some of you watch it with mom fear. You don't want Josh Allen taking all those hits game one, week one. But flat out by himself, he might be the one who has to take over this game. DJ Moore had a fantastic preseason going viral with his moment, calling out Carolina Panthers, come on, bring it, going like this. The backfield was fun to watch. James Cook got paid. Should be an awesome game that we get everything started with today. Texans and Bills. The Bills' defense, that storyline that sticks out the most. The Texans' defense versus Josh Allen and Joe Brady. Who has the advantage? Can Joe Brady in Game 1 outcoach D'Amico Ryans, the head coach for the Texans? Don't forget about that Houston Texans team. We mentioned how far they went just years ago. That wasn't D'Amico Ryans as the head coach. The Texans, in similar fashion to the Bills and other teams in the NFL, the Ravens are included in this bunch, said, we can do something better when we change the coaching staff. We believe that if we find a new voice in the locker room, a new leader, and a new way to look at these things, that we can take our franchise to the next level. It worked for Houston. They've been a top team in the AFC South. And look how loaded the South was. No one ever wants to give that division credit, whether it's market size, whether it's lack of marketability, whatever the case may be. Let's not forget that the Indianapolis Colts were 8-2 last season. They were the story of the NFL into November. Daniel Jones, week one last year. We get a time machine and hop back to week one. The story of week one was Daniel Jones, who couldn't stay healthy in New York, who was overdrafted by New York. And the Colts didn't make the postseason. The Tennessee Titans were one of the worst teams in the NFL, and they cleared house. They had to get a new GM. They had to get a new head coach. And now Robert Saleh is leading the Titans in an interesting matchup with the New York Jets. second hour, we preview the AFC East. I hear some Jet fans calling that a must-win. A must-win in week one. So you got the Titans there, you got the Colts there, and the Jaguars won 13, 14 games last year. The Texans beat the Steelers and Aaron Rodgers and a Hall of Fame quarterback in their opening round game in that Monday Night Football game of the postseason. So the division's always been good. Really, a case can be made the South's better in the East for what we don't know yet about the Dolphins and the Jets. Awesome game on the way. Cannot wait for this action to get underway. Again, 95X is your home for the action today. One more programming note. If you're hanging with us here at 11 o'clock, we're going to flip over to 95X, 95X, 95.7 if you're listening. That's going to have the second part of this pregame show today. Chris Trapasso, you know his stuff from Buffalo Rumblings. He's going to be on. Mitch Morris, a former Buffalo Bill player. Those guys take you up till 1 o'clock. And then Chris Brown, Eric Wood, the should-be Hall of Famer Steve Tasker will all be on the call for that one as they bring you the Bills and the Texans. Week one action. Battle between top AFC teams. I saw the former GM there, Mike Maccagnan of the New York Jets, was asked, could this be an AFC championship game preview? And he said yes. That's how good these teams are. With Kansas City waiting until Monday night to take on Denver, which is a game that, boy, the Chiefs are going to smoke the Broncos on Monday night. At Tom Goss, TOMG, it was easy. I can tell you more about it. That's my favorite play in week one. The Chiefs are going to destroy Denver on Monday. But if it's not a team like Denver you believe in, if it's not New England, why aren't these two of the top five teams in this conference this season? That's what this game can mean. We want to hear from you, 315-671-1260, throughout the morning here on Bills Game Day with Goss. Coming up on the way, our guy Jeff Levack joins us to talk all about this matchup. Where's the advantage? What, if at all, from the preseason came from this that it could have an influence in Game 1? And what is his prediction for Game 1 of the season? We'll hear that coming up in a few minutes. You're listening to Bills Game Day with Goss right here on the voice of the Central New York sports fan, The Score, 1260.
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0: We roll on here on this game day morning. Oh, it feels so good. Sunday with real football action that counts on our record. We had this guy, Jonas, in August. We are so happy to have him back for our regular season kickoff here. He is my partner from the Capital Region, Levack and Goss, podcast available, upstate New York, executive of the year at indoor football, award-winning broadcaster, my friend, Jeff Levack. Levack, we are here in the regular season, my friend. Did you want your intro to be longer? I thought about going longer there.
13: Honestly, like, I'm sitting there and I'm like, I'm trying to detect lies, but I feel good. Like, all those things are true. I'm here for it. But yeah, no, it's the long dark summer is over. Let football begin for real, in earnest. And what a test for the Buffalo Bills for week one. I mean, this game, is it iron sharpens iron or steel sharpens steel? Whatever. This is that. These are two badass teams getting after it.
0: Did I mention national radio host as well? Abdellin Black, he's filled in for right here on the Score 1260. We are going to get to the Bills and the Texans. Don't you worry, Bills fans. We are going to talk about this game. But I do have to ask you this question about the preseason, because we really haven't talked about the Bills post-preseason. We had that little gap in between. You saw the Bills compete in the preseason. Anything alarming? Was there some red flags? Has your opinion at all changed from what you saw in August until now, a few hours before kickoff, about this Bills team?
13: One of the things that I take from preseason is you're looking at depth, and then when you're looking at this team with the defense, I think you get an idea of just how deep they are and who might get the most snaps during the season. But when you get a first-time head coach like Joe Brady, do they care about winning? You know what I mean? Like, it's preseason, the record doesn't matter, but it appears to me like Joe Brady's one of those from like the Harbaugh school of if you're keeping score, I want to have more points than you do when the game's over. They go 3-0, they scored points. You can't take a ton from the preseason, but I choose to look at Joe Brady, who I was already a fan of, and become a slightly bigger fan of, because I love that mindset. I take it back to when my kid played T-ball and there's no scoreboard. The girls always knew to score. Joe Brady knows the score. It might be preseason. It may not get you into Canton or they don't hang banners for it, but he wanted to win and the team won all three games.
0: I feel as if that analogy hit me. Go West Genesee Wildcats 7U flag today. Come on. Get us Westfield Knights. They're going to be battling out there. It doesn't matter how young you are. They're going to know the score. Whether you're calling it 6-0 or 1-0, those things matter. The roster changes and so much more. What about the Patriots, too? Like, this is an opportunity, Bills fans. We know you root against the Jets and the Dolphins and the Patriots in particular. The team that won the AFC East last year, the team that gave the Bills fits last year, they beat them once, despite what Twitter tells us about the 0-12 Drake May winning record. That's not a real stat, everybody. I don't want to hear that. That's not maybe a little bump, a little boost that maybe the Bills got a little better because of how the Patriots looked on Thursday.
13: I feel like the Bills, if they're looking at this season the right way, they're like one of those they're a horse with blinders on. Like, I don't think they have to worry about anybody else's race. It's on them. But yeah, it's anytime the Patriots lose is a winning day. You know what I mean? Like that's every time evil loses, it's good for the rest of the world. So having the Pats start so ugly is definitely not a bad thing for the Bills. They are the one team that I've circled as an actual like contender for the AFC East, but you know, if the Bills do what the Bills are supposed to do, it won't matter what the Patriots do. The two games that matter are the two games head-to-head. But I think the Bills are decidedly better than the Patriots. But I think the Patriots are better than the Patriots that we saw on Wednesday night. So take that for what it's worth. They are 0-1, which means the world's a good place right now because the Pats are 0-1.
0: Podcast host, social media influencer, and all different titles. Jeff Levack joins us here on
13: Leader
0: Bills Game Day
13: with
0: Goss. Leader of Patriot Nation. Thank you. That's right. That's right. That's HATERRIOT. At the Jeff Levack for the correct spelling on that. All right, let's dive into this game. Bills and Texans. Let's focus first on Houston.
14: when you scout out this Texan team, what jumps out to you?
13: The defense. I mean, if you don't look at this defense and your jaw doesn't drop, I don't know what you're looking at. This is a team that is going to drag you down into the mud and try to hurt you when you're out there on offense. Josh Allen's 0-4 in Houston. Houston has the series lead. I think it's 8-5 against the Bills. And a lot of that's going to come down to that defense. You know, Josh Allen is an MVP caliber player, arguably the best quarterback in football right now. Will he be able to do enough to get that Texans defensive front to back off, to get Cook moving? That's the whole game for me. Can Josh Allen and James Cook, can they score points against this Texans defense in an extremely hostile environment?
14: We'll hear this score probably a few more times before we sign off an 11 and send it to Mitch and Chris on the other side. 23-19, the final, in 25, just one touchdown scored by the Bills in that matchup against that tough Texans D. Argument can be made, maybe the Texans D is actually even better this year in 26 than it was in 25. Will Anderson and company. I know you and I have talked about this. I believe Will Anderson is going to be the defensive player of the year this year. A freak when he came out in college. They traded up to make moves for him. Well, speaking about him, they also made a move for another guy in that draft, their quarterback, C.J. Stroud. Taking a lot of offseason criticism, Stroud, when he came into the league and put it up there, is one of the greatest seasons by a rookie quarterback ever. If Stroud doesn't get banged up there at the end, he could have had just, like, no argument, the greatest rookie season ever by any quarterback in the NFL. It doesn't work out that way. Hasn't been as good since year one. When you're evaluating C.J. Stroud, is his play this season going to determine whether or not this Texan team can go as far as winning a Super Bowl?
13: I think so. I mean, you know, when you look at recent history of the Super Bowl, Sam Darnold's probably the worst quarterback who's won a Super Bowl, you know, in a very, very long time. Like, the joke about Joe Flacco, was he elite or wasn't he? He was in that game, and that defense was enough. C.J. Stroud doesn't have to be elite, but he has to be good. And when you've got a guy who turned down a reported $50 to $55 million a year because he wants to bet on himself to get over $60 million a year from the Texans, this is your year, dude. If you go out there and you play like every other Ohio State quarterback has played in the NFL, and for those of you who don't know, it's called poopy. That's how well they played in the NFL. you're gonna kick yourself for not taking that $50-plus million a year deal, that probably similar to what Baker Mayfield got in Tampa, maybe a little longer. But I love when guys bet on themselves. I love that stuff. I think it shows a tenacity. It shows a toughness. It's very cool. He needs to be able to put two touchdowns a game on the board, whether it be with his legs or his arm, and he needs to have far more touchdowns than turnovers if he's going to lead them to a championship and if he's going to lead himself to a record contract that will last about 15 seconds until Caleb Williams or whoever signs one right after him.
14: You've covered the Knicks. We've talked about the Knicks. We know the Knicks storyline. Jalen Brunson and company, soon to be host later this month of the premiere of Saturday Night Live. People wondered how far their next head coach, formerly Tom Thibodeau, then becomes Mike Brown, can lead the team. Brown's able to take them all the way to the championship, and a lot of people point to the decision-making within the organization saying a change in a voice, a change in leadership could be the difference. Boy, everybody was proven right. I love this term. I know it annoys you, and it maybe annoys some people here on the radio side, the old pressure. Where's the pressure? Is it here? It doesn't have that vibe, which is the word of 26 in sports radio, because McDermott faced the pressure and it's gone. You know, like, you got a new head coach. You got a lot of the similar players from last season. Am I reading this wrong? It doesn't feel like the has to win, have to win, have to win, or else everything implodes. We're going to... It feels like the change in McDermott has changed the feel, both nationally and locally. Obviously, you still want to win, but am I feeling this wrong way? It doesn't feel like it's boom or bust all of a sudden for Buffalo. It's, we know we're good, we can get there, but we're not going to clear house all of a sudden if we don't, what, win the AFC?
13: One of my favorite things to do with a microphone in front of me is tell you you're wrong. You're wrong. I don't think he's getting fired this year if they don't do what they're supposed to do. But the pressure is immense. Like, it's basically a 2-year deal. I don't care how long the contract is, how much the money is. If this team takes a step backwards, it's going to be ridiculous what you hear from Buffalo fans. I think one of the things that made him so liked, we'll say, as a hire was Josh Allen wanted him. You know what I mean? Like that. Like if he wants you, you're good. I think as much as everybody in Buffalo or Orchard Park or Canada, I guess, since you're doing the Canadian national anthem before games, liked Sean McDermott, I think there was the patience was gone. So that calmness that you're hearing right now, that you're feeling right now, I think that's bated breath. The Bills Mafia, if this team gets off to a very slow start, is going to get really loud. And you're going to see a lot of very dedicated Sean McDermott fans start hollering about why isn't he there. The Knicks are the perfect example. Every time they took a step back, people wanted to get rid of Brown and bring back Tibbs. I said it on the radio like an idiot. And then they went on to win the championship. I think this week is going to be a poor example of how good this Bills offense is going to be with Brady as the head coach versus just the OC. But Jim Leonard's the guy that I'm really keeping an eye on, the defensive coordinator, because if he's able to turn this group into, you know, similar, if not better than what McDermott had done with the previous groups, then this team could very well win the AFC. This team very well could go to the Super Bowl and God forbid, finally win one, you know?
14: We'll let you go on this one. Let's get a prediction. Let's get a final score. How does this all shake out? What happens when we hop back on the post game show on 95X? Here on the score, but the game in the post game is on 95X. What will the final score be?
13: God, I've gone back and forth on this game so many times, guys, because I do believe in the Bills. I do think the offense is going to be even better. I think that this game is set up for the Texans to get to squeak out a win. I think this is going to be a fist fight in the mud. One of my biggest issues with the Bills defense in the past is as good as Ed Oliver is, he's undersized at the front. They, you know, as a DN versus a nose tackle, I like him a little better. But if David Montgomery is able to run the ball effectively down the middle, if the Bills aren't able to put the ball in C.J. Stroud's hand and force him to pass the Texans to a victory, the Texans will win this game. I think it's going to be decided late in the fourth quarter. I sadly think the Texans eke this one out, but I do not think this is a reflection of what the Bills season will be.
14: You can follow his content on social media at the Jeff Levack. Levack and Gaza Herd's a very popular show. You should listen to that as well. The score 1260 people. You can find that on Apple and Spotify and so much more. Follow the Albany Firebirds as well. Shout out to the Albany Firebirds and all the great things they do. And who knows, Abdellah and Black or anywhere else here on the score 1260, maybe here in the next few months. Jeff Levack. Levack, my friend, thank you so much for doing this, and I will talk to you again very soon, probably Monday.
13: Thanks, guys.
14: We got more on the way. Hour number one winds down. We want to hear from you. It's 315-671-1260. What are you looking at here as the Buffalo Bills get ready for game one of the season? Phone lines are open to you. 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
0: Shout out to our guy, Jeff Levesque, there helping us get ready for this game. We want you to get ready with us every single game day throughout the entire regular season. Make this a part of your plans with the Buffalo Bills right here on the voice of the Central New York sports fan, The Score 1260. I love saying that because, look, the game's in Houston today. We know on Thursday we're going to be back here previewing the game. 95X is going to have the coverage again on Thursday, and then we roll for the rest of the season here on The Score with Buffalo Bills action. We love it. We want this to be a part of it. Make it a part of this. Be a part of the show. I hear Mitch and Chris on the second part of this pregame show. They talk about people want to get engaged, get involved, social media, phone lines. Hopefully we'll have some memorable moments here. And as I prep for today's show, I wondered, like, hey, you know, it's week one. Week one stands uniquely different when it comes to other games, like the postseasons itself, right? We know the memorable moments that will happen. Memorable in the sense of things you remember. Not always the most positive Bills fans, sorry. But there are some things you always remember, for good and bad. And then there's moments you're like, okay, so it's the postseason. And then for me, it's like Thanksgiving. Christmas isn't really quite there yet as an NFL holiday. I always still think of that as pro basketball, but we're seeing more holiday-themed games. So it's like Thanksgiving, the postseason, in no particular order, like just things we can remember. And week one, it's like, you know, okay, week one into the NFL, let's talk about the best Bills week one moments. As I try to compile a list, rarely does this happen when you talk about sports for a living, that you start looking at your list, and for me, one game, one play, one moment in Bills history in week one is by far and away the best. Like, Bills fan, at Tom Goss, TOMGOZZ, maybe you don't agree with my take here. But when it comes to at least the last 25 years plus, I will never forget this one in 2003. And I left enough hint there for some Bills fans who will remember. 2003, Tom Brady's quarterbacking the New England Patriots, and the Bills are taking on the Patriots in that game. They destroy New England 31-0. Absolutely crush Brady and company in Western New York. And a certain play happens in that game. This audio is courtesy of CBS Television. Back in September of 2003, here's the call for what I consider to be, without, not even close, the greatest week one moment in the history of the Buffalo Bills. September 2003, here's CBS on the call. See if you remember this one.
5: Their defense had a three and out. Reward him for it.
6: Intercepted. Picked off right side. Here goes Sid. Sam.
5: Oh, no!

0: my Lord. Can that be possible?
1: That's 360 pounds.
0: Oh, yeah, right.
1: Tilting the earth.
2: Tilting the earth. What an absolutely fantastic call there from CBS Sports. 360. Hey, by the way, the sarcasm there isn't that he's at 360. For those who remember big old Sam Adams, probably plus 360. When it was a big deal back in, gosh, well, probably the last 10 years it stopped being a big deal. But when it was a big deal in sports is when you got the cover of Sports Illustrated. And that moment of big old Sam Adams rumbling, tumbling, tilting the earth, scoring as a defensive tackle and picking off Tom Brady in that game. There he was on the cover of Sports Illustrated the following week having that moment. Like, just to highlight that moment again one more time, like, the rarity of the biggest human being on a football field actually even touching the ball is insane. Look, the center probably is their smaller offensive lineman. It depends on your style of offense, everything else. Usually the offensive tackle, and with more passing, right? You don't have the big guy. The big guy, the nose guard for old school football fans, eating up the middle, getting an old double team, right? The Sam Adams of the world, the late Tony Siragusa, Gilbert Brown. You know those big men right in that deep tackle that's going to get double teamed every play, but it's going to let those linebackers fly around and make plays. The fact that he even touches the ball is insane. He could have got tackled, and it still would have been a great moment. But hearing how wild that Western New York crowd got when he gets into the end zone, you know, like, if you've played football before at any level, if the biggest kid on the field, the biggest man on the field is running, it just fires you up. The thick six with Sam Adams. Nothing better. Week one, Bills history. Look, you could throw out the Thursday night opener back in 2002 when the Rams are coming off a Super Bowl. I don't even know if people remembered the Bills had that home. You might, but that's not in the Sam Adams territory. The comeback with the Jets in the late 2010s, right? Remember that game? But I tell you, the comeback against the Jets, I don't even think the 2019 Jet game sticks out to the Bills fans as much. More recently was the Aaron Rodgers game. That's what I have to call it, right? It's Aaron Rodgers running onto MetLife Stadium's field with a flag high in the air. He rips up his Achilles. The Bills do lose that game, but again, you don't want to have the Bills be remembered for that and a loss in week one. Nothing quite like Sam Adams running, stumbling, tumbling towards the end zone to help the Bills win that game. So will we have a moment like that against the Texans? It's going to be tough. I don't think some of the defensive linemen are going to pick off C.J. Stroud. We're going to look at the AFC overall coming up here later in the show as well about how the AFC East matchups could affect Buffalo. We've already got one in the books involving the Seahawks and the Patriots. But let's talk about C.J. Stroud for a second. C.J. Stroud doesn't want his first game to look like the Hall of Famer Tom Brady's. Maybe his career, of course, to look like Tom Brady's with his stats and Super Bowls and success. But game one, you don't want throwing pick sixes to 360-plus pound defensive tackles. C.J. Stroud's been talked about a lot this offseason. If you don't know his story, Stroud, a top-tier prospect playing at Ohio State, the knock on Stroud coming out of college is he couldn't win the big game. He couldn't win the big game against Michigan. Then he gets to the college football playoff. He plays fantastic, but not enough for Ohio State to take the next level, and Ohio State ends up winning a championship post-Stroud with transfer quarterback Will Howard leading the Buckeyes. So the knock on Stroud is, well, when the moment in the competition was the toughest, he couldn't make plays and put them over the top. I view Stroud a little bit differently. You just heard this conversation there with my guy Levack that this guy, when you talk about any quarterback ever in the history of the NFL, was going to be the best rookie quarterback season, period. Like, there wasn't going to be a discussion. That's how good it was going to be better than Matt Ryan's. It was going to be better than Ben Roethlisberger. We could keep running through the names. Look, guys like Peyton Manning struggled in their rookie season. And so famously, it took a while. Trevor Lawrence, who had a really good year last year. Some of these guys really struggled. And with the focus on contract and money, the idea that a quarterback getting paid so much before he's unproven scares a lot of GMs and head coaches. But he had a great rookie season. And the Texans excelled because of his play. But what's happened since that rookie season is Stroud statistically hasn't been as good. And when your high hopes are that if a guy is that great as a rookie, why can't he be that good in sophomore season, right? In college term, second year, third year, if he's going to be this good to start, he's got to continue to improve, and that just hasn't been the case. But I look at that offense and think, Houston had a rushing attack when Stroud had this thing going. You look at that Houston Texan backfield, they had a balanced rushing attack that people looked at in the NFL and said, okay, if they're going to hand the football off, then they're going to have some players on the outside that can make some plays. But in the 2025 Houston Texans, they let their running back go. And they said, you know what? Our guy is going to be Joe Mixon. Bills fans are familiar with Mixon. Mixon had a nice career with the Cincinnati Bengals. Some controversy surrounded him off the field. But Mixon gets signed by the Houston Texans, and the Texans franchise looked and said, you know what? We got a veteran back who's been proven in the league. We're going to hand him the football. I think he's better than what we had before, and we're going to have a good, solid game. Uh-oh. Joe Mixon gets hurt. And now you're looking at guys who weren't even starting running backs in college to try to be your bell cow in the backfield to let it go easy on Stroud. It didn't work. Think about any game you're playing. If you know there's a weakness on one team, don't you take advantage of the weakness? And all the teams across the NFL said, we'll let Stroud try to beat us. We don't think our running backs are as good. I think the offensive line's okay. But let's just blitz Stroud and see if he can handle it. And game after game after game, teams forced C.J. Stroud to beat him. Now, hearing that out loud, you think, well, Stroud must have struggled. The Texans won a playoff game. The Texans got to the divisional round. Like, it wasn't like this guy was punting the ball with his feet. It's not like he was snapping the ball to the ground. Like, he was fine. But now they add a player in David Montgomery, who's had a really nice career. He played very well for Chicago. He moves over to Detroit. He gets the nickname Knuckles, the Sonic and Knuckles attack. If you're a dad, if you're an uncle or a grandpa, if you're a parent of a kid who's into sports, I watch NFL, Nickelodeon, Slime Time with my kids, and Montgomery and Gibbs are some of the most popular players for kids now in the NFL because of that nickname, Sonic and Knuckles. And Knuckles says, hey, I want my own show on Paramount Plus. I want my own money. I want to be not number two. I want my thing. Signs with Houston. How much is he going to play a factor in today's game? So before you start trashing C.J. Stroud and saying he's no good and that's where the advantage is, and if the Buffalo defense can take advantage of that, just remember that offensive approach now for the Texans is far more balanced than it was in 2025. And if you've got a balanced approach on offense, how different this Houston Texans team can be with a player who's been one of the top-tier backs in the NFL. And if anything, he hasn't been getting as many carries as guys who are considered top backs in the NFL. Let's look across the standings here on Bills Game Day with Goss here on the Voice of the Central New York Sports Fan, the Score 1260. We mentioned that Patriots team, right? Who the team who wins the AFC East last season. The Patriots get things underway on See, I caught myself right there. So much traditionally, it's always been that Thursday kickoff, Wednesday kickoff because of the international game on Thursday. The Patriots and Seahawks 13-10 final in that game is, much as New England's offense wasn't anywhere close where it needed to be, and some people still making their gifs and memes about Romeo Doubs' inability to catch the football, the dark side defense for Seattle, talking about a strong unit from the defensive line to the secondary to the linebackers, holding Drake May and company at bay in that game. Seattle needed everything to pull off that victory because of their quarterback Sam Darnold going down in the game. Just a few plays into the game, the guy who led Seattle to the Super Bowl last season has got to come out of the game. Drew Lock checks into the game. He does enough. Jackson Smith and Jigba on the outside, who, by the way, does relate to Buffalo. Get that in a second. He has a fantastic game. 810-plus yards in that game. Gets in the end zone as well. And Seattle beats New England in a Super Bowl rematch 13-10. If you're a Bills fan looking at that game, you look at New England and think, wait a second. They're vulnerable. Why can't Buffalo win the AFC East? Why can't Buffalo take down New England? Battles between these two teams in 2025. Remember this, though. As much as you might, as my guy Levesque just said, want to be the leader of Hatriot Nation, just remember what happened in that game and before that game for New England. New England is without Travion Henderson, who some, me included in that mix, considered to be the best running back on the team. I still don't get it. Maybe at one point we'll get an answer about Mike Vrabel, about why Henderson doesn't get the football enough, and fantasy people know what I'm talking about. So Henderson's out for the game. Stevenson's got to be the running back. So New England's out, however you want to slice it up, without their best running back going into the game. And then throughout the game, A.J. Brown's hurt. Their star receiver, Rocket number one. I call him the phenomenal one, A.J. Brown. So your best running backs out of the game, your best wide receivers out of the game, and you're playing one of the best defenses in the NFL. Yeah, it's going to be hard for New England to move the ball when your top two targets are out there and your quarterback's not playing great. So if you want to say New England's vulnerable or New England's going to fall back or New England's going to have struggles, okay. They won 14 games last year. We're two losses away from them not being able to. They'll be 14-3 if they lose two more. So you're already pacing in the wrong direction already. I can see where Buffalo fans believe there's a little bit of an advantage. But just when you're having that conversation about the AFC East, remember that there's a chance that some of the variables that have been thrown at New England might be tough for any team in the NFL to overcome. And by the way, notice how I didn't mention the other stuff off the field. I think I'm good on the Diana Rossini, Mike Vrabel stuff now. I'm pretty good. I think we all got what we needed. It was every single day at one point. We get it. They were hooking up. They were cheating on their spouses. They got busted. The end. That's it. We don't need Vrabel bringing puppies up to press conferences. We don't need random articles that are popping up for clicks. We don't need the Diana Rossini comeback story. Okay. All right, so also in the AFC East coming up today, Jets-Titans. We joked around about this earlier in the hour that my guy Jake Aspen, who I know has been on the station before, our guy Boyd Green, I don't think he said it, but I've heard others. Our guy Nick in Syracuse left a comment earlier today on social media. Shout out to that on Instagram. Calling the Jets game a must-win. As we get to know each other here on Bills Game Day with Gods, trust me when I say this, there isn't going to be a time I call anything a must-win. I know that's a sports cliche. I know that's what people love to do in sports talk radio, that every week we can just spin this storyline into calling stuff a must-win, which makes absolutely no sense, that it's an ultimate crutch to lean on. Jet fan, I understand you want to beat the Titans, who you consider to be the worst team in the NFL. I know you want to beat Robert Saleh, your former head coach, because you feel like you're in a better spot with Aaron Glenn than Saleh. That's a debate for a whole different conversation another day. If Saleh as a head coach really got a fair shake because Aaron Rodgers got everything he wanted on that team, including backup quarterbacks, his wide receiver, everything. But it's not a must win, New York. Trust me. The Jets are 0-1 today. The season is not over. Aaron Glenn is not getting fired, despite what your Jet buddies might tell you. It is not a must win. Relax. I see the videos of Jet fans going to Nashville and partying and having fun. It looks like a great time. I would like to one day go to Nashville. I hope they're still letting me do this, and I'm going to cover a Super Bowl in Nashville one day. Relax, Jet fan. It is not a must-win. If you want to somehow spin this and say New England could lose, Buffalo's going to be tested by Houston, and Miami's the worst team in the NFL, and after week one, the Jets could be in first place. If you want to hang on to that thing, if that's how you want to sell it to yourself, you do what you got to do. You do you, boo. You do what you got to do. But somewhere in that conversation in the AFC East, the Jets play the Titans. Week one is not a must win. Relax. Chill. The other AFC East team in action is the Miami Dolphins. They take on the Raiders today in a 4:30 window game. The Raiders have decided to start Kirk Cousins in that one. It will not be Fernando Mendoza. The Raiders are favored by 3 points in that game. I will tell you this thing with the Dolphins and the Raiders. If you follow me on Twitter, if you follow me in the Capital Region, maybe even here across Syracuse, one of my favorite things over the course of a little, almost closing in on a decade here, is that when we talk about storylines and wagers and investments, as I like to use the term, when you're talking about where to invest your money, if you like to wager on these games, my favorite play for so often was the team that preseason projected by national pundits and media members and experts to be the worst, I would love to wager on that team. Loved it. Last year, the Saints were considered to be the worst team in the NFL. The Saints, right? The Saints were a dropped third down touchdown away from winning outright last season and covering the spread. They drop it on third down. They don't win the game. We can keep going all the way back if you want. Remember when the Bears destroyed the 49ers in week one? That was a hit. They crushed the 49ers. They were one of the worst teams of the NFL. Remember when, way back when, the Jaguars only won one game, but their one game came in week one. They won that game. The Cardinals with James Conner and company. Like, we can keep going back, and if you look at the history of teams that were projected to be the worst team in the NFL and how they performed week one, oh my gosh, I can't believe so-and-so played. It was a trend going for a very long time. So all of a sudden, if Miami plays well against Vegas, don't be shocked. Don't. I know they've got a new head coach. I know he's got upstate New York ties. For those who don't know, he coached and played at Siena. The Siena program no longer exists. So he's got some capital region ties. But remember, Dolphin fan, who might be down on the team and might have been watching Ohio State, Texas last night, hoping that Arch Manning could be their quarterback of the future. The Dolphin fan who's already ordering their Jeremiah Smith jersey, who's being called not just the best wide receiver prospect since Calvin Johnson, some are calling him the best NFL prospect, period. So if you're rocking your number 4 Smith jersey in Miami, it won't be as bad as you think. Because history tells us those teams, whether it's the Dolphins, and you hear the Jaguars, the Cardinals, the Bears, these teams that are projected to play poorly in an upcoming season really aren't as bad as we think. They can run. They can catch. I love this quote by former Super Bowl champion Chris Canty as he's hosted across national platforms and more. The quote that always stuck with me, he said to his co-host one time, "They get paid too, Dave." The line between a really good professional athlete and a really good professional athlete on a bad team, even hearing that out loud is razor thin. It's even closer when they compete against one another. So if you're a Dolphin fan, I know you haven't had an off season to feel optimistic. But just like we did for the Jets right there, there's a spot where the Dolphins could be in first place in the division. If the Jets go down, if Buffalo goes down, how about the Miami Dolphins could be the headline stealer in week one if they go on the road to Vegas into the black hole and take down the Raiders with a Kirk Cousins-led team who Cousins has barely played in the last, really, 4 years. Oh, by the way, CNS, Cicero North Syracuse love. How much does Mike Washington play in that game? Could the former product here of Section 3 get a lot of carries? That'd be fun with that local storyline as well. So, Bills fans, as you're enjoying Bills content today, remember, just keep an eye across the AFC East. How could this shake out? It's so early in the season. So much football is left to be played. A lot of people, if football fans in particular, sports fans, consider today their favorite day on the sports calendar. Because you got 17 weeks ahead of you after this one. You're going to week 18 in the regular season, 17 total games for your favorite NFL teams. You've got so much hope in the air. You've got so much to root for. This is the optimism. You know, people always talk about the Super Bowl being their favorite day. Well, your team's maybe not playing, right? 30 of the teams of the 32 don't play in the Super Bowl. I love this week as well. You've got college football. You've got the NFL. People love March Madness's opening round of 64, but that's going to look a little bit different coming up this year with the expansion of the tournament. So a lot of people think of this day as their favorite day on the sports calendar, and rightfully so. With optimism in the air, with the division potentially changing, how it can set the tone for the rest of the season, that's what week one can bring you. It can bring that big old smile to your face like Sam Adams did back in 03. It can bring you a high five, a celebration and more with Bills fans. I know there's a great thing going on at Sharky's Day. Make sure to go out and support all that stuff. I know they're supporting us here on the station here. So there's so much. But engage in that. Have fun with it. Enjoy week one. Because for a lot of people, this is their week. So good programming note coming up here. We've got 1 hour to go here on Bills Game Day with guys. We're taking you up to 11 o'clock today. We're going to flip it over to 95X, our sister station here, 95.7. You want to set your presets for the Bills coming up here. 11 to 1 o'clock, Chris Trapasso and from the Buffalo Rumblings. You can check out his work across online, social media, and more. And then Mitch Morris, who played for the Bills. Those guys are going to take you from 11 to 1. And then the squad who's going to give you week one regular season action, all the play-by-play and more. That is the voice of the Buffalo Bills, Chris Brown. On color commentaries, another former Buffalo Bills, Eric Wood. And then the Hall of Famer, who should be a Hall of Famer. Hall of Famer in my book, hopefully yours as well. The great Steve Tasker will be bouncing around the sidelines, given his insight more during the broadcast. We are closing in on 3 hours to kick off, and we've got another hour to go here. The phone lines are open to you at 315-671-1260. Bills Game Day with Goss rolls on here on The Score 12.
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10: Hour number two of Bills Game Day with Goss, taking up to 11 o'clock today. It's the Buffalo Bills 2026 debut, the regular season opener. They take on the Houston Texans. Programming note, if you're just joining us, we'll continue to mention this up until 11 o'clock. We will send our coverage to our sister station 95X following our pregame coverage here locally. 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Again, 315-671-1260. You want to hop in and talk about the Bills? You want to talk about fantasy wagers and so much more? That's what this show's all about, to get your take on the Bills coming up. So we'll take you up to 11 o'clock, and then Mitch Morris, former Buffalo Bill, Chris Trapasso, will have you 11-1 on 95X. And then the season kicks off at 1 o'clock. You can hear all the coverage today on 95X, including the post-game show. It'll take you right around 6:30. And then Thursday, remember, the Bills flip around quick. It's the debut of Highmark Stadium, a national audience. I call those island games, right? The standalone games. The island game on Thursday night, right around 4 o'clock here on The Score. We're going to get our pregame show underway, and then we're going to flip it back over to 95X for one final scheduled time this season as the Syracuse Mets wrap up their season. So we'll go to 95X on Thursday. And then following that, on the 27th of September, and likely all the way through, we will have it right here from wire to wire, if you're a horse racing fan, from the pregame show locally all the way to the postgame show locally, a day packed with Buffalo Bills coverage. So as we dive into this game here, Bills-Texans, that kicks off now less than 3 hours from now, some of the things we wonder in week one, uniquely different than any other week of the season, is the biggest question mark. What do you not know? Was it the great Chris Berman comes up to Schwami, right? Had the ball. Remember Kornheiser and Wilbon on Pardon the Interruption would put the headdress on and they'd look into the crystal ball and wonder what the future would be because you questioned it. It was a magic eight ball you'd shake and ask the question. If we did that same thing here with the Buffalo Bills, the biggest question is the defense. Now, a new coordinator in Jim

0: Leonard, and we've mentioned him throughout the preseason, but worth mentioning again, man, what a player he was. There's certain people in certain sports that the way they played football probably wouldn't work again. You know, basketball, a style, maybe a down-low post player. Maybe baseball, a guy who could go a complete game. As life and as sports and as athletes change, there's certain athletes' style that just doesn't fit as the sport evolves. Leonard, just a fiery player in the secondary. No regard for human life, as Kevin Harlan would say. Flying out there, making play. Leonard's toughness has been talked about, not just as a player back in his playing days, but also as a head coach. Also, I say head coach, a guy who should be a head coach, but he's been a coordinator in both the college and professional level now. He's lead this D. So what is his scheme going to look like? Who's going to be the guys making plays, the edge rushers, the inside? For those who may have forgotten last season, Buffalo not great against the run. Of 32 teams in the NFL, they ranked 28th in the run-stopping spot. 30th out of 32 in yards per carry against running backs. Just yards per carry in general. Remember that whole Montgomery conversation, the new running back for the Texans, how much of a factor that plays? We've mentioned that this past month or so about, you know, the Ed Oliver scenario of what happens off the field involving his family and the tragedy that happened there, and some of the new playmakers who might be scattered across the defense. It's a big game for Jim Leonard and company, but the question mark is that. How often is this team going to blitz? Who are going to be the guys in what they call nickel and dime secondary units? Are the defensive backs up to step up and make plays? You want to talk about the most difficult position to play now in professional football. So often it's quarterback, and I know quarterback's the most popular player and gets the most praise and the most criticism. So if we're just going to always say quarterback, okay. But if you got to line up a second one, isn't it defensive back? A couple of years ago, you just would have said corner. Cornerback would have been the hardest. But now with so many teams focusing more on the passing game than the rushing game, and the world that is pass interference in the NFL, and I'm sure it's Sharkies and other spots, maybe you're home, maybe you're hanging out listening. The thing that gets fans most worked up is a pass interference, illegal contact, holding. It seems like every time a big stop happens on your defense, some penalty comes from the officials and it's an automatic first down. That's the question mark. If Houston wants to spread this thing out with Nico Collins, one of the top 10 wide receiver in the NFL, how can this secondary respond? How can this defense respond? It's one of the toughest things for Buffalo. Think it's even bigger. How about 30-plus yard touchdowns runs in a season? So, big plays, right? Somebody with a lot of speed. They allowed 8 of those last season. For perspective, no team in the history of the NFL allowed that high of a number. Let's give you that stat one more time. 30-plus yard rushing touchdowns. Nobody in the history of the NFL gave up more than the Buffalo Bills defense in 2025. I would say stop the big play, but it's almost too obvious in football. But how about just don't do that anymore? Stop. Don't do that. Tackle in the open field. Make a play. A lot of pressure on Jim Leonard to make something happen for that. So often, right, Joe Brady, the offensive guru, and what his play is going to be, and it's more fun to do that, and we'll have our fantasy. Don't worry, we'll get our fantasy football discussion, wagering, and all that stuff coming up before we close out here. But with the defense being a huge question mark, it is something that Bills fans have to wonder about. Is this team ready to go? Do they have enough playmakers on defense? Can Josh Allen score as many points as he can, but eventually somebody's got to make a stop? It is going to be the biggest question mark heading into this game. We led the show talking about Stroud on offense versus the Bills defense, and that's still the same thing we talk about here in the second hour. That is the matchup in this game. Can Josh Allen out-duel Stroud and get enough from his defense to pull this off? The other interesting part about this is those names we've said, right? Stroud, Allen, the Bills defense, D'Amico Ryans, Will Anderson. These two have a history. Remember, it's not very often that we see constant matchups between teams, whether it's in the postseason or in the regular season, with teams who don't play in the same division. The algorithm, the formula, I'm sure at some point AI is going to tell us how this whole thing comes together. But you know, for those people who really dive deep into this, you'll have an idea because of how a season finishes, what teams are going to have international games, what teams are going to have these matchups as the season standings sit. It's really a really good thing the NFL does because people don't feel like there's ever going to be an unfair advantage or they're nitpicking or picking on a team. because of the way in which they're scheduled. Okay, you finish third in the standings. You're playing this team, this team, this team, and this team. You finish first in the standings. You're playing this team, this team, and this team, and this team. Here's the combination of division opponents that you'll face that are not in your division, and here's how it's going to go to make this as fair and as even as possible. Oh, you're going to play in Australia on a Thursday? We're going to move you to a Monday like the Rams get. Enough out of that sleep thing, by the way. We don't have enough time for this today, but enough of the Sean McVay excuses in the sleep thing for the Rams. But Bills fans, you got to admit, you haven't been good in Houston. You haven't. Reliance Stadium's a wild place. I was in Reliance Stadium covering that Super Bowl way back in 2017. That's that Falcon-Patriots Super Bowl, the famous 28-3 comeback in that game. It's a wild building. The building is absolutely massive. Terrible parking, but a wonderful building. But look, they've happened before. We mentioned that weird, wacky 2019 wild card playoff game and what happens, and is that a knee in the end zone? Is it not? There's a few other calls in that game. I'm sure Bills fans will remember that made that game feel like one of the oddest playoff games you'd ever see. How about this? Here's our stat of the day. Our sales team wants that stat of the day. I got one here. Stat of the day. Soon to be sponsored by someone wonderful here in the Central New York area. Did you know that the last time the Buffalo Bills won in Houston was? Give you time to think about it. Last time the Bills won a game in Houston was in 2006. And the quarterback of that team was former big-time prospect, some hoped for the future of the Bills to be their guy. J.P. Lossman was the quarterback, the pride of Tulane, baby. They thought he would be the guy. He wasn't the guy. 2006. They haven't won in Houston in 20 years? 20 years they haven't won. And by the way, they dropped that wild card game. I don't know if I said that. They did not win that 2019 wild card game. How often did Houston, gosh, it's got to be over five times. And when Houston would qualify for the postseason, it always was that Saturday 4:30 window. They didn't get that last year when they played the Steelers. They got a Monday night game. But Houston almost prided themselves on that code red Saturday 4:30 playoff game coming out of the South. That stuff matters. That stuff matters when it comes to a home crowd advantage and a good team and going in here saying we're going to make this as tough as possible, whether it's Houston's a 12th man in Seattle gets a lot of love, the feel in Denver at Mile High Stadium. See, that stuff matters, the home field advantage, what you can do when a fan base is invested in that and you have a great atmosphere. But I always get a little leery, a little nervous of making, well, they haven't won in 20 years, and Houston's got their number, and Houston has done this, this, and against the Bills. It's not the same guys. You know, Josh Allen and C.J. Stroud are the same, but, like, the majority of the roster is not the same guy. It's not the same guys who have played in 20 years. We see a turnover in college so often. It's 4 years, 5 years now with that in the transfer portal. Maybe the example of college is getting worse now with all the changes that go on to the NCAA. But at the professional level, when a roster is different, when a coaching staff is different, when the coordinators are different, the trends are not as easy to follow if you don't have the same players year after year after year after year. It's harder to do. It's anything. It's just they're just not playing often as much, maybe for Buffalo to grab that victory. I heard a quote, an insider, Sammy P, I'll give him a shout out, follow him on social media. Trends will make you poor. If you don't know what that line is, if I'm just going to see what the blind numbers are going to tell me game after game and I'm not putting rational thought into how this game with different quarterbacks, running backs, stats, everything, if I'm just going to follow the trend and want to do it that way, it'll make me poor. I'll put money on a game that I didn't evaluate. I just looked at the numbers of totally different spots and everything else. But it's not easy going to Houston week one. If you haven't figured that out after an hour plus of this show, I don't know what to tell you, but it's not easy going to Houston for week one. The top four games for the Bills aren't easy. Detroit, not easy on a Thursday night. We mentioned that LA game coming up a little later on. This is a brutal schedule for the Bills to start this thing off. This is not easy. You hope that you just bounce and say, okay, if we're going to have tough teams to start this season, you hope that it was iron sharpens iron is the old cliche that coaches love. Here's the first five again for Buffalo one more time. Houston today, 1 o'clock, Thursday night on a short week at home against Detroit. The Chargers, who a lot of people think are the sexy Super Bowl pick out of the AFC. Could we see an all Los Angeles Super Bowl and the Rams and the Chargers? You might want to place that bet now in comparison to when the Rams got smoked by San Francisco on Thursday. And then the Patriots. You notice a trend there with those teams we just mentioned? Three of the four were postseason teams last year. And Detroit, the season previous, have seen a 15-win Detroit Lions team who got knocked out by Washington and a team who had a double-digit lead in the NFC title game. So Detroit's no slack, even though technically they finished in last in the North last season. It is a brutal start to the Buffalo Bills. But what you hope out of week one is to build confidence. For those of you who love pop culture and television, there's a famous scene, one of my favorite scenes, I think, probably, gosh, I want to say ever in a television show, but man, maybe it's up there. And one of the great scenes is one of the all-time classic shows, Breaking Bad. In that scene with Walter White and his wife, Skyler, and Skyler's going wild. She's yelling at Walter about, she finally figured out that Walter White was the bad guy in the whole thing, and Walter White had broke bad. And she's talking about the danger and all the danger. What if someone shows up to the door? And Walter White, I'm going to paraphrase this. Go watch this on YouTube or rewatch the show. I am the danger, Skyler. I am the one who knocks. That's what Buffalo Bills fans should have. Someone hit the Walter White quote when they get back on Thursday and you talk about a tough schedule. When people who are Lions fans and Texan fans and everybody else looks at the schedule, you should have that Walter White feel. We are the danger. We are the one who knocks. You should fear Buffalo when they pop up with their schedule now. And it hasn't always been like that. Don't take that stuff for granted. Bills fans, it hasn't always been that way that someone looked at a schedule and said, Buffalo is the team to fear. Bills, Texans, less than an hour before we send it over to Mitch and Chris, less than 3 hours before we get you underway with kickoff. So coming up on the way still, we got to look across the NFL, look at some other matchups that can play a big matchup. We'll give you a quick injury update, look at some of the players who may or may not be going on this NFL Sunday, and also we'll give you a prediction for the game, maybe some ways to make some money, a couple of wagers here, and your fantasy football updates and more. That's all coming up on the way. 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
0: Oh, it feels so good to hear that music. It feels so good to have NFL football back. We got a little appetizer, a little hors d'oeuvre. You know, you have that cocktail hour. Are you in wedding season, by the way? Get out of wedding season in the fall. There's a hot take for you before we get out of here, before the 11 o'clock hour. Enough with fall weddings. You got the whole year to do a wedding. I know you want it to look nice. I know honestly, the weather's been beautiful the last couple of years in September in Syracuse, but you got enough days to figure out when you're getting wedding. Tell your soon-to-be wife, your fiance, your girlfriend, you're getting married in June. Wrap it right up after the NBA finals. Get a nice little baseball's wonderful. Tell them this. This is what my wife told me. When you're a bride in June, you're a bride forever. And then all of a sudden, you're out of your fall wedding. So don't have the fall wedding. Get out of there. But here on this beautiful Sunday, whether you're leaving church, whether you're doing service, whether you're going to a kid's soccer game, a football game, we appreciate you making us a part of your game day morning. You got your routine on. Some of you are hopefully having us on at the tailgate. If you're out in Western New York, we appreciate you listening. Maybe you're taking the road trip out to Buffalo, and then soon to be future. The game today is Houston, but maybe you're driving around Central New York. We're going to have you all season long on game days for the Buffalo Bills, whether it's a Thursday night, a Monday night, a Sunday night. This pregame show will always be a part of it. Days will be a little different when it comes to the postgame show, right? We'll have some afternoon Sunday postgame shows where we'll take calls and we'll hear some audio from coaches and players, and we'll recap the action, and you can sound off on your biggest plays and moments and officiating and all the other things you can have this open microphone for. That'll be our plan throughout the season. Bills Game Day with Goss will get you ready for the game here. You'll hear the action, you'll hear the pregame, and then once the postgame wraps with Chris and Mitch on certain selected days, you'll come back with us and we'll talk right here, a local pregame show for you, the Syracuse listener. We know how packed it can get on the Buffalo postgame show. 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Maybe you don't want to sit on hold for 35 to 40 minutes. 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And send me an email. You can interact with the show any way you want. So we're going to give you some plays. We're going to give you some wagers. We're going to have some ways in which we can be a part of the game as well. We'll talk more about the Bills and everything else. But we got to kind of take that broad scan across the NFL here. This is week one of the NFL. We're going to sit here hours from now and be like, I can't believe this happened. Or do you believe this team played so good? This team stinks. This team's all. There's ways across the board we can do this. Remember like the Detroit Lions last year? The Lions who had, we just mentioned them, talking about the Thursday's opponent for the Bills. How awful they looked in week one last year. Gosh, there have been moments with Jameis Winston and Andrew Luck and Robert Griffin III. Sometimes the rookie quarterback gets the most praise. That people want to give up after a rookie after week one in points. You run down the slate of games. We mentioned the New York teams earlier. We mentioned the Jets and the Dolphins in the AFC, but they're in Miami, of course. We mentioned the Jets. We'll get to the Giants here in a little bit. No. Yeah, we'll save the Giants for later. We'll go right down the slate of games from 1 through 8 o'clock, and we can look at it. Let's kick things off with the Buccaneers and the Bengals. The Bengals this offseason, Joe Burrow hurt last year. The Bengals becoming a Super Bowl team for some people. They played in the Super Bowl a few years ago, had a lead in the fourth quarter, but that Rams defense steps up big for them. Jamar Chase, T. Higgins, that 1-2 combination on the outside. Shout out to Annie Agar and her new podcast with Jamar Chase. So the Bengals, known for their high-scoring offense, but the defense was a an Achilles heel for that squad in 2025. Hendrickson, the one of the top-tier pass rushers in the league, they couldn't figure out what's going on there. They make a trade for Dexter Lawrence for the Giants, and Bengal fans are thrilled with how well Sexy Dexy's been playing out in Cincinnati. They take on the Buccaneers, who, what an odd offseason Tampa's had this season, right? With Vita Vea, Maui, as some people like to call him, the real-life Maui, whether or not he was going to get paid, as somebody who roots for the Buccaneers, Baker Mayfield's contract negotiations, I was not convinced they were going to pay Baker. Tampa looked like a team that was going to struggle this season with an inconsistent running attack, with Mike Evans, a Hall of Fame wide receiver, leaving, and Baker Mayfield getting older, potentially with a strong quarterback class coming. I thought the Buccaneers were going to punt on Baker. Instead, they gave him a monster contract. Baker comes back. Hey, C.J. Stroud. We didn't mention this earlier in the show. Stroud, by the way, contract on the way. Reports coming there in Houston. He said no to $50 million a year. Can we all one day hope and pray and think that we can say no to getting paid at our jobs $50 million a year and saying that's not enough money? Bengals and Bucks should be a really interesting game. Taking my Bucks in that one, by the way. And we're doing some predictions on this, too. If you don't like my picks, that Tom Goss, TOMGOZZ. We'll pick each of these games we go through. We might make this a part of the Bills game day each week as well, and how can it affect the Bills? But we know that one already for the Bills, the effect, right? Cincinnati, a team that's bumped them out of the postseason before, it'd be a tough matchup with the Bengals if the Bills can get back to the postseason this year. Saints and Lions, can Dan Campbell and his squad rebound after a last place finish last year? Tyler Shuck, the starting quarterback for the Saints. A lot of people thought that would be Arch Manning or somebody else. The Lions, just what, 2 years ago when the Las Vegas Super Bowl happened, people from across the country were hoping they were going to get Lions-Bills in that Super Bowl. Both teams an opportunity in the AFC title game to punch their ticket. They can't come through. Will Detroit bounce back and get to that franchise's first Super Bowl ever? They got a chance back at Ford Field with the 1 o'clock kickoff of that one. We mentioned the Jets and the Titans. Jet fans, one more time, not a must-win. Say it together. Go enjoy Nashville. I'm sure there's a 19 bachelorette parties going on. It's not a must-win. It's not a must-win. There's a way you can get to first place after week one. Just chill, man. It's not a must-win. Ravens, Colts. Ooh, an interesting matchup in that one. Colts 8-2 last season. Jonathan Taylor, one of the top running backs, he gets paid this offseason. What's the quarterback scenario look like for the Colts? Everybody who played quarterback last year for the Colts got hurt, so much so that Philip Rivers and all, what, 35 of his kids, he had to take a break. Sorry, I got to go back and play NFL football again. Pushing back his Hall of Fame potential bid. Rivers has got to quarterback the Colts last year. And the Colts, for a lot of people, it's that surprise team. They just stayed healthy. How far could Indianapolis have gone with that healthy rushing attack? They get Baltimore, Bills fans. Need I say more for the Ravens? That rivalry with Baltimore got real hot the last couple seasons. A lot of media talk back and forth between Buffalo media and Baltimore media. Probably almost at times went over the top there. They're going to play the Ravens later this season. My guy Bobby Trossett out there with the Ravens vault and everything he does, the flock. We'll talk to Bobby. He's got some upstate New York ties. We'll talk to him later in the year, previewing Ravens Bills. But two really good, strong AFC teams, Baltimore this offseason. Jesse Minter, now the head coach for the Ravens. How will a different voice potentially affect Baltimore? There's going to be a lot of comparisons this season, Bills fans, between what the Bills are doing and what the Ravens are doing. Both new head coaches, both quarterbacks who have won MVPs, both rushing attacks, top backs in the league, both hoping wide receivers can make plays, and a defense that you have questions about. Very similar off seasons and setups for that Raven team. How close will Baltimore and Buffalo be? A storyline to watch throughout the entire season. Maybe, quite possibly, you know, probably the least influence on the Bills coming up in this week one matchup is the Falcons and the Steelers. Aaron Rodgers will quarterback the Steelers again after he did his Willie I, won't he? The bizarre podcast hit that he did about his now ex-fiance, Shailene Woodley. That weird stuff that happened. If you haven't been following Atlanta Falcon action or the Atlanta Falcon storylines, Tua Tagovailoa was scheduled to be the starting quarterback for the Falcons this week. Then he gets hurt. He gets taken off. Michael Penix Jr., a former first-round draft pick, should have won the Heisman Trophy his final season at Washington. Multiple knee injuries. He was selected by the Falcons, and still, it's a bizarre move. Terry Fontenot, their general manager, canned, but they're still stuck with the quarterback. Don't worry, Penix will get the start after signing Kirk Cousins to an $80 million contract. Oh, Cousins is gone? Penix is gone? I love the tweet. If you told me 3 seasons ago that the Falcons were going to have Michael Penix Jr. and Kirk Cousins on their roster, by the time September 12th, 13th, 2026 rolled around, Cooper Rush would be the week one starter. Huh? And ESPN's Adam Schefter reported that Cooper Rush had a back spasm, and he's not 100%. Did we get a back spasm this morning to wake it up? Weird one. They're in Atlanta and Pittsburgh, and that's a Pittsburgh Steelers team led by Mike McCarthy, no longer Mike Tomlin, who's having an awesome time, where Tomlin might be done coaching. He might go to the Hall of Fame one day. He might be in Canton, Ohio, and Bills fans have known about that pass with the Steelers and how much of the contender they've been in the AFC when it comes to the postseason. Tomlin's done. He's kicking his feet up. He's loving the new game. He had to get warmed up a little bit, but he's doing TikTok videos. He's talking about playing Minecraft. He's making up, throwing Rodgers under the bus. Really fun one out there in Pittsburgh involving that one. The artist formerly known as Heinz Field hosting that game. And Bills fans, don't forget, you got a Thursday night game coming up after week one. Syracuse football fans, they're heading out to Pittsburgh for their match against the Panthers. The college side on that one on Thursday. Bears, Panthers, high scoring. One of my favorite plays. I know I told you I was going to hail off on wagers and predictions for later on, but that's going to be more focused on the Bills. One of my favorite plays on the Sunday slate of games is the over in this one between the Bears and the Panthers. Ben Johnson, the former offensive coordinator for the Lions now in his second year as the head coach for the Bears. High flying, he's talked about to the local media there in Chicago. They want to be the highest scoring team ever. Ever in the history of the NFL, led by Caleb Williams, the cover of the Madden video game this upcoming season, versus the Panthers, who, with their head coach and what he's been able to do, Dave Canales, a former Buccaneer quarterback, and Bryce Young being back, and Ted Aurora McMillan, a fantasy breakout, I believe, in week one. A lot of young secondary players playing for the Bears. The Panthers win the NFC South and almost take down the Rams in the postseason. Should be a high-scoring game. I love the over in that game between the Bears and the Panthers today. And then the Browns and the Jaguars in that 1 o'clock window. Somebody's got to play quarterback for Cleveland. They decided it's going to be Deshaun Watson. Watson, the $250 million man, gets a start for Cleveland against the Jacksonville Jaguar team. Who I know they're the Jaguars. I know, gosh, that's got to be 10 years ago when Blake Bortles is the quarterback. They play the Patriots in the AFC title game. The Jaguars have a double-digit lead in the fourth quarter against the Patriots. They are going to the Super Bowl. The Jaguars are going to the Super Bowl. They blow that lead. Last year, and even to stress this point even more, I believe they won 13 games last year. I have to keep checking myself to say, so you're telling me a team who won 13 games last season, who won the division, who didn't have their first-round draft pick, who's a two-way player who won the Heisman Trophy, is getting this much hate? I see some sportsbook that had the Jags sitting around 8.5 wins. How did they get that much worse? Travis Etienne, the artist formerly known as Travis Etienne, he's changed his pronunciation back to his Cajun background, the Creole Louisiana down there. So they lost one running back and it cost them 5 wins? Interesting matchup there down in Jacksonville. And a lot of changes going on at Jacksonville. I know Everbank Stadium in that area is going to go some construction later on as they're going to re-up a lot of the things happen down there in Jacksonville. That's the 1 o'clock window set for that one. We know Bills in Texas, then you flip it down to the 4 o'clock window, the Dolphins and the Raiders. It is, again, Kirk Cousins getting the start. Malik Willis was signed in the offseason for the Dolphins. Can Miami actually be that bad? If you've been following the NFL draft in the spring, the Dolphins, multiple rookies are likely going to see the starting lineup tonight. Devon Achane. Achane, how are we doing the name this year? Is it Devon? Is it Devin? Is it Devion? Are we just going to change the name every offseason? He's going to be back there leading in. Will it be Douglas on the outside? Chris Bell, Syracuse fans will remember him when he played against Louisville. Who are going to be the guys who actually catch the ball for the Dolphins? Interesting storyline and plotline to follow on that one. The black hole out in Vegas. Another over I absolutely love is the Packers and the Vikings at the 425 game. Battle between the North squads there. The Vikings, a 9-8 season. Kyler Murray and company. That's right, Kyler Murray and company. J.J. McCarthy, 9. The former quarterback for the Vikings gets benched, and there's talks he's going to be as low as the third string on the depth chart today in this matchup against Jordan Love. No Josh Jacobs, according to reports. We'll keep an eye on that one because of the legal dealings he's dealing with. Marshawn Lloyd scheduled to be the starting running back in that game. I saw a golden jersey, by the way, at the Dome yesterday. The wide receiver for the Packers? There's a Packer golden jersey sitting up in 311 yesterday. Should be a high-scoring game. Kevin O'Connell, Matt LaFleur, two really good offensive-minded coaches who've had a lot of time to prep. I like the over in that window. That's a CBS game. Usually it's how about Packers Vikings on CBS? That's usually all day Fox. Interesting when some of those television rights changing throughout the year. Commanders and Eagles, 425. The Eagles have looked horrendous in the preseason. Terrible. The Commanders two seasons ago are one win away from playing in a Super Bowl before they got clipped by this Eagles team. And Philadelphia dominated that game. Philadelphia media wants everybody fired all the time, every single week. Philadelphia has a new first-time offensive play caller. If you didn't like the play calls last year, Philadelphia, get ready for what could be the play calls coming up. It's Jalen Hurts' time to prove to people what he can do without A.J. Brown. You know, we talked about these Bills connections. So many people looked at the Bills and saying, imagine what Josh Allen could do with a top-tier wide receiver. They go out this offseason, they bring in DJ Moore, and DJ Moore gets to make his opportunity, his debut today for Buffalo to see if that offense can improve with a top-tier target. Flip it over to the other side, Jalen Hurts. Now, he's got Devontae Smith, he's got Mekhi Lemon, the young rookie out of USC. How differently will that Eagle offense look now with Hurts trying to find his way through it? Cardinals and Chargers, shh, look out, everybody. The Cardinals and the Chargers. Now, I did the shh, look out, because a lot of you people like to play Survivor. A lot of you like to do it week after week after week. And so often, what people do in week one of Survivor is they look at the biggest underdog in the board and they take the favorite. So the Charger, I guarantee you, in Survivor pools will be the sexiest play for that. I told you in hour number one, one of my old favorite trends used to be find the biggest dog on the board in week one and roll with the biggest dog on the board. Because usually the teams you project to be the worst in the NFL really aren't as bad as we think they are. Now, I know Jeremiah Love, the star rookie. Whew, a lot of these names I bring up, I realize how much success they had against Syracuse and the Orange. Come on, Orange. We got to step up and start shutting down some of these future NFL guys. But Jeremiah Love in that Notre Dame game where they absolutely smoked Syracuse last year, he is scheduled to be in the lineup. So we'll see what he can do. It's a surprise pick for a lot of people that he went that high in the draft. Are you going to just take the Chargers blindly in Survivor? Be careful. Be careful. Bengals-Patriots a few seasons ago. The Bengals got beat by New England. We saw the Raiders and the Ravens a few seasons ago. That was a no-doubter. The Titans and the Cardinals last year in that wild, wacky game with fumble recoveries and more. Just be cautious. You want to fire off the Chargers? Scott Hansen for the years with Phillip Rivers, they'd blow games because of special teams. Not my play for Survivor, but if you want it, go ahead, dive into it. We go back to the New York connection. John Harbaugh and company. Jim Harbaugh coaching the Chargers. Caught myself there. Wonderful. John Harbaugh coaching the Giants in the back-to-back previews here. That's the primetime game on NBC tonight. NBC, Peacock, and everything else. The Cowboys and the Giants. I texted a group of guys today. I said, is it weird that I feel more confident in the Giants next Monday, the 21st, when they play the Rams, than I do tonight against the Cowboys? So often we see the Cowboys in these primetime games to start off a season. Buccaneers of the year after they won the Super Bowl with Tom Brady. Obviously the following with Dallas. Dak Prescott gets a healthy CeeDee Lamb this season and George Pickens. Everybody will be watching Cowboys, Giants, and the Giants with their new head coach. How much can an improvement be made with Jackson Dart? One of the most exciting, fun, challenging, interesting, use all those adjectives you want to describe 44 Cam Scataboo in the backfield. Is he your son or daughter's favorite player? He'll be back there. Keep an eye out on Malik Nabers, what his status is going to be. We're at 10:30 on the East Coast right now. Great advice I can give people who play fantasy. Best advice I can give you is that if you have the 4:30 or the 8:30 or the Monday night game, that's where you put your guy in the flex. Some of you are a little confused by what I mean by that. But remember, if Malik Nabers all of a sudden gets scratched and you've already used up your flex and you almost box yourself in because you don't have as much availability to move, if you've got to make a roster change all of a sudden, you got to hope you got somebody you can put in his spot that might have been on your bench who hasn't played and you can flip him into the flex. So just remember those things, that you can open up your roster and don't box yourself in if he gets scratched or something bizarre happens to some of these players who are being talked about. Yeah, I like the Cowboys in that game as well. And then we close it out on Monday Night Football with my favorite play of week one. The Denver Broncos travel to take on the Kansas City Chiefs on Monday Night Football. The Chiefs are sitting at a -2.5-point favorite. I love Kansas City this week. Kansas City gets Mahomes back. And I know the storylines are going to tell us that Mahomes is coming back from an injury. And Travis Kelce's got married to Taylor Swift. and that Kenneth Walker III, they don't really use the rushing attack, and maybe the offensive line still needs some work for Kane. They're going to destroy Denver. Denver has a Hall of Fame coach in Sean Payton. That I can't deny, and I know they've upgraded their wide receiver at Jalen Waddle. But you're giving me Andy Reid, who statistically has been one of the greatest coaches in the history of the NFL when it comes to week one, with Mahomes back and people rooting against the Chiefs and thinking the Chief dynasty is dead because they won six games last year. And if you don't believe in the Chiefs, you want to hate on the Chiefs, Bills fans here on a Bills pregame show, I know how much you despise Kansas City and you would love Denver to smash them in week one and write off the Chiefs forever. That is not the case. Because as much as you want to say Mahomes is overrated or Kelsey's washed or this team's dynasty run is over, remember this in the matchup against Denver. Steve Spagnuolo is one of the great coordinators, offense, defense, special teams in the history of the league. He might be one of the rare coaches who goes to the Hall of Fame as a coordinator, not as a head coach, not as a player, not as an executive, not as a coordinator. It is a rare group, a rarefied air to check into the Hall of Fame as somebody like that. So I've got a Hall of Fame caliber coordinator going up against Davis Webb. Oh, no, he's not starting for the Broncos. I know some New York fans will remember his time in New York when it was talked about, should he be the replacement for Eli Manning? Davis Webb is the offensive coordinator and the play caller, not Sean Payton. Rumor from Denver is that Davis Webb is calling the plays. You're giving me a first-time play caller against Steve Spagnuolo, a Hall of Fame coordinator, all day long. I love the Chiefs so much, I'm taking them in Survivor. I want to be that outlier. I want to be that different pick. In case chaos hits, I'll take a team at home in front of Arrowhead to play big in that game. So that's your week one slate. You heard how it affected the Bills and how these teams are going to potentially shake out. We've got a lot to still go through. 18 weeks of the regular season and how it all pieces together for this NFL season. Coming up on the way, we give you a prediction on today's game. We talk about the lineups, the injury report, fantasy, and more. We've got one segment to go before we send it over to Mitch and Chris for the pregame. We're going into the final segment of Bills Game Day with Goss right here on the voice of the Central New York sports fan, the Score 12-6.
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0: One final time with you on this beautiful Sunday in Central New York. We get you ready for Buffalo Bills kickoff. The 2026 regular season gets underway. Programming note, if you're just joining us on this beautiful Sunday afternoon, the Buffalo Bills will be playing on our sister station, 95X, 95.7. So for the next two games, you're going to hear the Bills on 95X as we get ready to wrap up the fantastic 2026 season involving the Syracuse Mets. So Mets coverage will be here on the Score over the next two Buffalo Bills regular season scheduled games. So once this wraps up, we're going to go back to our programming here on the Score 1260. Then we'll get you ready for Mets coverage a little later on this afternoon. So Mitch Morse, the former Buffalo Bill, and Chris Trapasso from Buffalo Rumblings will have you at 11 o'clock with our second part of the pregame show at 11 o'clock till 1 o'clock. And then at 1 o'clock, the season officially gets underway. The Buffalo Bills take on the Houston Texans following coverage of game action. So once the Bills and Texans, you see three zeros hit the scoreboard, they'll send it into the postgame. Mitch and Chris will have you from there. Make sure you're listening for their phone number, as they'll have you today for an opportunity to call into the show and be a part of that postgame. No postgame here, no postgame on Thursday. And as we roll into the season, we'll have our local postgame show here on the Score. So again, 95X for the next two games, and then the Score 1260 scheduled, depending on how well our Mets do here over the next few days, back here on the Score 1260 to follow that. So as we get ready to wrap up this edition of Bills Game Day with Goss, let's dive into some of the wagers. Some of you love to wager on games. We get that. We totally understand it. The over-under in this game for the Bills and the Texans. Should I get a drum roll? 44.5. is what we're looking at. Depending on what sports book you're looking at, 45.5 is when the spread opened. Excuse me, the over-under opened at. 44.5 is where it stands now. And a matchup that we've covered throughout this morning into the afternoon is about defense. The question marks for the Buffalo Bills of who the playmakers are going to be, who's going to step up in this one. Can the rush attack defense improve from a historically bad defense last year? 28th and 30th when it comes to run yardage allowed and runs yards per carry, 830-plus yard rushing touchdowns allowed by the Bills. Can the Bills' defense step up with an improved rushing attack for Houston? If I had to lean one way in this one, I would go over 44.5, 45.5. People who like to wager know there's a big difference between 44.5 and 45.5. You can give me 24-21. Yeah, that's a little bit different for me, so I would lean towards the over in this game, but my gosh, it feels like if you had 45, that would be a push. That's how close that line is. Can someone thread the middle? Is that still possible in some of these games? I had one guy once tell me he paid for his college. Paid for his college because he used to thread the middle on games. I don't know where he went to school or what college he was paying for, but I should have been friends with him when that was going down. As of right now, the Buffalo Bills are still listed as a 1.5-point favorite in this game. Buffalo open is a 1.5-point favorite. They're still listed as a 1.5-point favorite. If you follow wagering spots in football, usually the magic number is 3. If you've got two teams that are evenly matched up, evenly facing off, usually the home team would be a 3-point favorite. The fact that Buffalo is a favorite on the road is fascinating to me. Like, do they deserve that spot with what Houston was able to do last season? That is an interesting number for Buffalo. To be a road favorite against a playoff team that won last season, who's favored to be the division champions, something should be said about that number. If you're somebody who loves fantasy football, what's your fantasy football lineup look like? We joked around with our guy Rob earlier. I mentioned that in hour number one. Rob came up to me at the quad, which, by the way, shout out to Syracuse University. The quad field was awesome, man. Rock climbing, all different vendors and restaurants. I've not seen the quad bumping like that ever. as a Syracuse football fan, as somebody who's born and raised here in Central New York, I've never seen the quad quite like that from everything going on there. He said, should I start Josh Allen in fantasy football week one? I'll say the same thing I said now that I said in hour number one. Please check on the size of your league. If you're in a league that's like 14 teams or 16 teams, it's going to be very hard for you to find a quarterback on the waiver wire or likely on your bench who's going to have a better game than Josh Allen. If you're in a league that's got like 8 or 10 teams and you've got just flat out somebody you feel far more confident in today, like if you want to take a swing on Bryce Young might be a little too risky there, but if you want to take a swing on a Jordan Love or a Kyler Murray over Josh Allen, I'm probably not going to put up a big fight with you on that in smaller leagues. But Josh Allen is potential. We talk about ceiling, right? When it comes to that stuff, one of the top fantasy scoring quarterbacks. So I wouldn't bench Josh Allen in bigger leagues. Get him in your lineup. Get James Cook in your lineup. Get David Montgomery in your lineup. One of the interesting things involving James Cook versus David Montgomery today, if you like finding these first touchdowns and anytime touchdowns, according to DraftKings, it's actually David Montgomery who's got better odds than James Cook or Josh Allen. Currently, Knuckles is listed at plus 475 to score the game's first touchdown and minus 115 to score any time. No player in this game has better odds to get in the end zone than the starting running back for the Houston Texans. How does that match up with James Cook III? I think I want to drop James Cook III more. We got Calvin Russell III, Tom Gizlowski III. I might start hitting the third a little bit more in game days going forward. James Cook plus 105 in that matchup as well. And Josh Allen, remember, some of you need to be reminded of this, it's anytime touchdown. So say, for instance, Josh Allen throws a touchdown to DJ Moore. That does not count as a Josh Allen scoring touchdown. Josh Allen has to get it in the end zone. That will not cash for you. Some people have to learn that the hard way. Josh Allen, first time touchdowns plus 750, plus 140 for an anytime touchdown for Josh Allen. Do I like a play here fantasy-wise? Gosh, that minus 115 is jumping. Why don't I just do both? You know what? Play the running backs in this one. Let's make it nice and easy. Let's not overthink things in week one with our fantasy plays. Just start David Montgomery. You might have got him as like a tier 2 or 3 running back, 15 to 18 in the rankings. You might have had James Cook as your first-round draft pick. You're hoping your fantasy team gets off to the right start. So let's get both those guys. Place a little wager on that one more time. It will remind you every single game day. Some of you are joining us for the first time. We'll remind you all the time. Understand your bankroll. Understand how much money you are going to have budgeted out to wager on this. It is week one. Do not go totally nuts on any time touchdown, first time touchdown. Manage your bankroll is the best thing I can tell you. So let's drop a wager on David Montgomery Knuckles getting an anytime touchdown at minus 115 and James Cook III plus 105 anytime touchdown in this one. All right, let's get to the prediction of the game. What do we think is actually going to happen in this one between the Buffalo Bills and the Houston Texans? So I've got a little bit more clarity on offense for the Buffalo Bills than I do on offense for the Houston Texans, although I do believe David Montgomery can be a very nice player. You just heard me. I just said I think he's going to get in the end zone. I have more clarity on what the Bills can do offensively than what the Texans can do. The fact that it's been 20 years since the Bills have won a game in Texas, Houston. Let me make sure I say that correctly. 20 years since they've won a game in Houston. Things can change today. Sometimes when teams are so evenly matched up, which it feels like Houston and Buffalo are, you got to go with the best player on the field. Now, if you told me the Houston Texans were a minus 3 favorite in this game, I probably wouldn't argue with you. Hey, you've heard it. Houston won a playoff game. Houston's defense. You got a first-time head coach. You could sell me on why Houston would be a 3-point favorite for the majority of times you see a 3-point number posted in the NFL for a home team. The fact that Buffalo's a 1.5-point favorite on the road is telling me something. 24-21 the final score. It comes down to a Tyler Bass field goal late in this one. We're going to see some back and forth. We're going to see running backs have a huge impact in this game. But a fourth quarter game-winning field goal by Tyler Bass is the difference. You find the 45. You see the Bills cover at the end. You see the Bills walk off. Sharkies is going to go crazy. The crowd in Houston is going to fall silent. You might hear Chris Brown's radio call through the glass to shake that thing with a great game. 24-21, the final score. It's going to be the Buffalo Bills getting their first win over the season against the Houston Texans. The difference in that game, special teams and the rushing attack for the Bills getting their first win in Houston in 20 years. What is your prediction for the game? You still got time to share those picks with us at Tom Goss, TOMGOZZ on X, Facebook, and Twitter, the spot for you. You can let us know how you think the Bills are going to go. Shout out to my guy Jack, who's been helping out across social media, doing big things for that one as well. So share your predictions for the games coming up. We want to see how you think the Bills are going to do and find out those great locations to support the Bills today. We'll have more updates and information as the season rolls on where you can listen to Bills Game Day with Goss here and then head off and watch the game, whether you're driving around the Capital Region, caught myself there, Central New York area, shows you where I've been hosting for the last 10 years, wherever you're driving around. You can listen to the Buffalo Bills pregame show and all the Bills action. Also, don't forget, for those of you who are going to try to listen on the app, the game is blacked out. Don't email our guy saying, "No, I can't hear the game on the app." NFL restrictions do not allow games to be broadcasted on the app, so if you're trying to pull it up on the app, just be aware of that as we get closer to the 1 o'clock kickoff. It's nothing wrong with our app. The NFL restricts that type of thing. So, for all those things, we appreciate our guy Jeff Levesque, who joined us earlier in the show to help us break down the Bills and Texans and so much more. So we appreciate Levesque's help. Coming up on Thursday's show, we're going to be here at 4 o'clock. So 4 o'clock, things are going to get underway. Get ready for our guy Chet Davis. Syracuse fans might remember him. He spent some time here in Central New York. He now covers the Lions out in the Michigan area. So he'll help us break down Lions and Bills coming up on Thursday, and maybe one other guest as well for that show. We'll take you to 4 to 6 on Thursday and then get you into action on 95X coming up as week 2. Of the NFL will kick off with the Bills and Lions and the debut of Highmark Stadium. We'll talk more about what that means and more. And, of course, we'll break down week 1 and all the storylines from that. Appreciate our guy Levesque joining us. Now get ready as we get under the 2-minute mark here. One more time, programming note, we go back to the Score 1260 coverage here coming up until the Syracuse Mets take over the airwaves. The Syracuse Mets continue their series. Did I see the broadcasters here throwing things to fans? In St. Paul, that's tradition for the St. Paul minor league. I see our guys throwing stuff at the fans, man. Those guys are having a great time out there. So shout out to all the broadcasters doing great things here with the Syracuse Mets. So Mets coverage later on here on the Score 1260, and then we're just a few minutes away from pregame on 95X. The Buffalo Bills are back here under the Cumulus umbrella. It is awesome to have all these games and all the action and so much more throughout the entire season supporting the team. Who knows? By the time we're having this conversation right now, we might see the Bills push this thing into January and become a playoff team. For a lot of Bills fans, they're hoping they see this team play on Valentine's Day 2027, February 14th, and the big game in Los Angeles, Super Bowl 61. That's how far this Bills team's expectations of how far this squad might be able to go. We'll see if they can push it that far. We are back Thursday, 4 o'clock, 11-1. Chris Trapasso, Mitch Morris will take you there. And then the voice of the Buffalo Bills, Chris Brown, along with Eric Wood, another former Buffalo Bill, and who should be, I'll keep introducing him that until they put him in, who should be a Hall of Famer, Steve Tasker, will have you guys with the call for the Buffalo Bills back on 95X. And then later on this season, on the Score 1260. One final time, don't forget to follow the Score on Facebook and on Twitter, and follow me on Twitter at Tom Goss, TOMGOZZ. We will talk to you again on Thursday. No post game today. Hop in another post game. We'll talk again on Thursday. Until then, enjoy the rest of the day here on the Score 1260 and flip over to 95X for Bills action.
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3: For the first time in 9 years, the Buffalo Bills will take the field with a new man in charge. Joe Brady's tenure begins today as the Bills try to eradicate their Houston problem. You are listening to the Bills pregame show here on the Bills Radio Network, and I'm Chris Trapasso, your host, joined alongside my esteemed colleague, none other than former Bills Pro Bowl center, Mitch Morse. Mitch, how do you feel this morning before this Bills game? We're two hours out to kick off.
4: A holly jolly Christmas. It's the best time of the year. Dude, we are... Can anyone hear me? Can you hear me?
3: So, a lot to reset with this Bills team this year that... Obviously, new head coach, new defensive coordinator in Jim Leonard. The first big move of the Joe Brady era, trading for DJ Moore from the Chicago Bears. The biggest receiver acquisition since Stephon Diggs. Mitch, what are some of your thoughts about what could be the biggest acquisition or the biggest change for this Bills team that has the biggest impact?
4: Can you guys hear me, Houston? Do we have a problem still? Can you guys hear me? Well, here, many acquisitions were made on the player side, but for me, and this is the thing we've all talked about, is it's the addition of Jim Leonard to this team, right? What makes this so perplexing and so unique is we know the caliber of player he was, the caliber of assistant coach he was, the system that he came from, which was so outstanding with the Denver Broncos. And what we saw in the preseason was a lot of good base and sub and guys, young dudes working with each other and figuring this thing out and playing fast. But what we know from where he's been is that he comes from a tree of having a multitude of fronts, giving pictures that haven't been seen by the opposing offense and such. And that in itself, for me, more than any player, yes, DJ Moore is going to be outstanding for this team, gives you an opportunity to throw it exactly when the teams know

0: Welcome back to the Buffalo Bills Radio Network pregame show. I'm Chris Trapasso, joined by former Bills Pro Bowl center Mitch Morse. Now, let's join the boys in the booth. Here's the voice of the Bills, Chris Brown, and former Pro Bowl center, another one,
1: hello,
0: Eric
1: boys.
0: Wood from NRG Stadium, or from Reliant Stadium, not NRG. It's bounced back and forth. Yes, it's Reliant again Houston. Let's send it over to Greg Harvey and company right now.
2: Hey, guys, thanks very much. Appreciate it. And, Eric, we're kind of keeping a watchful eye here because players are out for warm-ups now, and we want to know the status of Ty Johnson, who was listed as questionable after practicing for the first time in over a month on Friday. And I don't know that one practice is enough to be up for a game 2 days later, but he is out here warming up to some extent. He's walking around right now, but you have an interesting theory on the potential availability of Ty Johnson as it pertains to what the coaching staff might want on offense today.
3: Yeah, I mean, and Mitch, you know this, under McDermott, he definitely would not have played. If you missed two practices, limited Friday, under Sean McDermott meant that means you're going to be out that week. We don't know with Joe Brady. Same training staff, but different regime here in Buffalo. To me, Ty Johnson, in week one, you're healthy enough where you have enough guys that can play special teams where you don't necessarily need him out there on special teams. But if he can go out there and block on third downs, maybe catch a pass here and there, and then be out there for third and shorts, which is still the third downs, but be out there for the tush push, which has been his role. It's either been him or Gilliam, and Gilliam's gone. And so, to me, if he can give you those plays on third down and not stress the hamstring too much, I just don't love James Cook or Ray Davis back there in an obvious pass situation. I think Houston will fire on them and try and isolate them one-on-one in pass protection to the point where if Ty Johnson's not up and it's an obvious pass situation, I'd maybe put Jackson Hawes back there in the backfield just to give you an extra blocker. Maybe he cleans up a loose D lineman, or if a blitzer comes, you have likely the advantage on that pass protection there.
2: Yeah, and then speaking of pass protection, a lot has been made of the plan last year when it was a lot of five-man protection. Joe Brady and the staff clearly felt getting guys out would give Josh options quickly to neutralize the pass rush, and the guys wouldn't have to hold up as long. Unfortunately, the shorthanded receiving core could not get separation with any degree of consistency, with the possible exception of Khalil Shakir, who went off on their backup nickel corner, Miles Bryant, because Jalen Petrie did not play in this game last year.
3: Miles Bryant, who's taken plenty of beatings by the Bills over the years when he was with the Dolphins, too.
2: And the Patriots.
3: Yes.
2: Because Isaiah McKenzie went off on him about 5 years ago. But the point here is the receiving core that the Bills bring into the game today is far better talent-wise and playmaking-wise and probably separation-wise as well than the crew they brought in here in Week 12 last year. What kind of options does that present Joe Brady and this offensive staff from a protection standpoint and maybe being able to mix it up a little bit more?
3: Yeah, I definitely think you can mix it up more. So there's two philosophies when you play an extremely talented defensive line. You could keep in more blockers, but that puts a ton of stress on maybe the three guys you get out. And I'm not saying you can't beat Stingley and Lassiter on the outside, but that's the top cornerback tandem in the entire NFL. So getting more guys out, trying to test their linebackers, test their safeties, if you can get it done, that's the way that you can find some hay against this Texans defense. Now, you know, you could say it's an excuse. You could say whatever it is, whatever you want about the 8 sacks and, you know, the injury status of both the tackles last year. Spencer Brown hurt his shoulder during the game, comes out after halftime. It's completely wrapped up. It's in a harness. Deion Dawkins leaves, goes in concussion protocol, comes back in the game. Both those guys were so unhealthy that after 10 days rest, that was a Thursday night game last week, they both missed the next game against the Steelers, an AFC opponent who ends up making the playoffs. Like, that was a valuable game. You would love to have either of your tackles, but hopefully both. Both of them missed the next game. So those guys were both banged up. they also had not faced Danielle Hunter in Houston before, and so they had faced Will Anderson Jr., but Will Anderson Jr. has developed as a player. Mm-hmm. So now they have a better understanding how those guys want to attack them. Yes, I think it's a combination of chipping those guys on the outside, leaving them 3-on-2 in the middle when it's a 4-man pass rush, but also getting those guys out in space after the chip. You got to send guys out there because I think DJ Moore can make hay on one of those guys on the outside. You know, I think at times Coleman or Palmer, whoever's playing opposite, and Shakir in the slot against Petrie's another good matchup. Petrie's an excellent slot corner in this league. Those guys can make plays, but you don't want to rely on those guys winning a one-on-ones on the outside the entire time.
2: And we're going to find out pretty shortly who the inactives are, but how curious will you be about what the skill position distribution on the field will be if four tight ends are up today and Kelechi Lotu as a fourth tight end is active? What could that present in terms of combinations?
3: If that becomes the case, then you'd expect either Palmer or Coleman to be down because those guys don't play special teams. We expect Dortch to be, who was made added to the active roster yesterday. We expect him to be the punt returner today. So you would likely be then taking out one of your receivers. You could also roll into the game with two running backs. If Ty Johnson's not healthy, just assuming that you can use maybe Jackson Hall's in that third down, you know, pass blocking role that Ty Johnson would play. But if that becomes the case, I would expect this game plan to look a little bit like San Francisco's did Thursday night against the Rams, where you get in heavy personnel, you're chipping both edges, you're running the football, it's dump off screens. When you do take your shots, maybe it's 5 or 6 plays into a series. I know Mitch loves that as well. Don't give us a 5-step drop to start a series against a defensive line like this. Like, that's a nightmare, and you're really setting yourself up for failure in those instances. Those happen maybe 5 plays into a drive, you got your feet wet, the defensive line's worn down a little bit. That's when those shots need to happen, and I thought Kyle Shanahan did an incredible job, and the whole league can use that game plan. You know, maybe you don't have McCaffrey and Kittle and Trent Williams, but
2: that helps.
3: Yeah, those help, but you also can copy that game plan to an extent of how you want to attack teams with an extremely talented defensive line.
2: And then flipping it over to the defensive side, people are very excited to see what Jim Leonard's defense is going to have in store for, you know, the rest of the league this season. And I know the ideal game plan is to put the balance of the Houston Texans' offensive plays on C.J. Stroud, but that task is a little tougher today because of David Montgomery's presence in this lineup. This was a Houston offense that simply could not run the football last year. I mean, Woody Marks, who ended up taking over as the starter after Nick Chubb was lost for the year, ended up second to last in the NFL for qualified running backs in yards per carry average at 3.6, and this team was 30th in the red zone in terms of touchdown percentage. David Montgomery is a hammer. They got to stop him first today, right? Like,
3: yeah,
2: that's priority number one.
3: Absolutely. It's stop him first, but don't compromise your defense to allow Nico Collins to take the top off it like he did a couple years ago in here in Cole Bishop's first start where he's out of position.
2: Yeah.
3: And so you don't want to compromise your defense, but, yes, it's stopping the run today. Dave Montgomery, 230 pounds. He averaged 4.5 yards a carry last year. You got to stop the run here, and I would expect them to test this Bills defense in that way. And also, early on in the game, running the football, you can kind of and, you know, I think it helps this Bills defense that you're on the road for the first game because it will be quiet. They can communicate.
2: Yep.
3: If it's, you know, if their first game's at New Highmark Stadium, their communication, that's tough in a new scheme today. That'll help them as well.
2: 6 new starters for today's starting defense. Last year, there were a half dozen players who are no longer on the roster. We'll take a break and send it back to the guys at Mission Control when we return here on the Buffalo Bills pregame show.
0: Thanks, guys. We will be back with Brownie as he catches up with Alec Anderson later in the show. Plenty more to get to on the Bills pregame show here, including a conversation after the break with CBS play-by-play commentator Ian Eagle, who was in Houston at Reliant Stadium. I finally have gotten it right. We got some technical
1: Boo.
0: difficulties figured out here in studio as well. You are listening to the Bills pregame show, and this is the Buffalo Bills Radio Network.
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0: Welcome back to the Buffalo Bills pregame show here on the Buffalo Bills Radio Network. We are an hour and 15 minutes away from week one beginning. Like, to me, as a lifelong football fan, when you know, on NFL ticket, you get the Octobox for the first time. You can check your phone and look around the league and you see a surprising score in the NFC, another surprising one in the AFC, and then you're still trying to focus on this Buffalo Bills game. It's always extremely fun. It's like Christmas morning for me in a way, because every team's 0-0. There's no victories, no losses yet. What is your thought, Mitch, like when you're a player where you've gone through an off season where you're away from the team, you're working out, you get to St. John Fisher, go through the preseason, like we talked about in the preseason, as a starter, you're not playing a ton then, to be able to just ramp it up right away, like suddenly like, all right, we're hit the ground running here on this opening drive. What is that like? Is there any difference in your preparation for week one compared to other games throughout the year?
1: There's just the unknown, right? You're going to not have that as much with the Bills going with the Texans, but say you're the Texans going with the Bills. What film are you watching, especially at this defense? You're pulling up defensive coordinator film of Vance Joseph when he's the guy for the Broncos. And listen, for us guys who are not in it, training camp seemed like a snap of the fingers has been done, but it is arduous. Days feel like weeks at times, and this break from the last preseason game to this first game seems like a lifetime. You're just anxious to get the season going. You've put the work in, right? The countless hours of meetings, the countless hours of going against your own guys. You might have had a joint practice here or there, but now the bullets are flying. You've had the vets tell the young guys just how, you know, what to anticipate with a tick up of intensity and a tick up of the speed of the game. You, even as a vet or a guy that played a little bit in the preseasons, you know, you're just a little bit antsy because you still kind of feel like you might be a baby deer out there trying to get your feet wet, and it takes a little bit longer. Every game, it takes a while to get into your groove, right? For me, it was always midway through the second quarter, right? Like, you still might be, you know, cutting your teeth through the first half, even if it's a guy who's played 100-plus games in this career. This just, it's time. The talk is done. The work has been put in. It's time to take your Toradol, strap it up, and have a party on the field.
0: Bills and Texans, a little over an hour away from Reliant Stadium in Houston, and this week's game is presented by Ticketmaster, the official ticket marketplace of the Buffalo Bills and the NFL. And let's go to Reliant Stadium now to speak with an esteemed guest, CBS play-by-play commentator Ian Eagle. Ian, Chris Trapasso and Mitch Morse here on the Bills Radio Network. Have you been able to stay out of the heat? Are you inside the stadium for a while where you're not sweating too profusely anymore?
2: Thank you. Thank you for your concern regarding my personal hygiene. Yeah, I've stayed out of it. We got dropped off literally by the entranceway. I walked briskly through security and missed all of the stickiness and thickness in the air. And now we're in climate control.
0: Great.
2: Reliant Stadium. So we're all good. It's going to be fun.
0: So, Ian, you've called a lot of Bills games in the Josh Allen era, including the perfect game against the Patriots in that playoff outing, which is probably the at this point, like, the pinnacle game in this Josh Allen era. When you see the Bills on your broadcast schedule, what's, like, the first thought or emotion that you have knowing that you get to call a Josh Allen football game?
2: Excitement. Honestly, more than anything else, excitement. You're talking about one of the most dynamic players, not just in the NFL, but in the history of the league. And then in addition, this is the part of the equation that you never quite know, but there's production meetings where you get to sit down with the players and the coaches, and Josh is by far one of the best to sit down and chat football with, chat life with. As everybody in Western New York knows, he's a terrific guy. He's gregarious. He's engaging. He's the real deal. And I've sensed that from day one. I remember meeting with him rookie year and thinking, man, I don't know if it's all going to come together for this guy, but I do know that if it ever does, it's going to be scary for the rest of the league.
1: What's scary for the rest of the league is not having Ian call the game. You are an angel, my friend. God bless you for joining us in this week one. And speaking of week one, it can be strange, right? Like, the old adage is week one is a liar. But when you see a marquee matchup like this one, do do you have to temper your expectations of what you might witness?
2: Yeah, and I heard the back end of your comments, Mitch and Chris, in regards to week one and your feelings, which were so spot on. We talked to Joe Brady yesterday, and I think Joe, by the way, had chewed some military gum. He was all pumped up. The adrenaline was cooking, and there's no doubt that he's going to be fully caffeinated for this game. But he made the point to us that the beginning of the season is always the hardest because there's a lot of chess. There's a lot of gamesmanship early on in the game in week one, and there are going to be wrinkles that you just have not seen. They don't exist. You haven't seen them on film. They haven't appeared in previous games. This is a chance for coaches, coordinators to go out and try some things that they've been waiting on and have been waiting to divulge, but they've been keeping under lock and key. So the issue to me, as you guys know, oftentimes the defense is ahead of the offense in these situations just based on crispness and not maybe repping something as much as you'd like. And I think we saw that even in the first two games of the season, the Wednesday night, Thursday night games. It took a little while to feel as if there was a rhythm there, and eventually with these two teams, I expect it to happen.
0: Ian, this game, like the low-hanging fruit really is, this is a elite-level defense during the or offense in the Josh Allen area, and then facing a just ferocious Houston defense. What are you most looking forward to? Is it just that obvious matchup, or maybe the flip side of things, like how this new-look Bills defense fares against C.J. Stroud and company?
2: Yeah, I think the Jim Leonard part of it is really important. His approach, his attitude, how the guys have responded to him. And I think they believe they're just going to be a better unit than they were a year ago. And look, we can look at statistics. They couldn't stop the run last year. It was a legitimate issue. That can't happen. I think they'll be better in that area. The other part is just seeing Greg Rousseau and how he fits in. This is going to be a bit of a new role for him and the expectations of him being more prominent in that role and using all of his skills, not necessarily just that as a pass rusher. The flip side with Houston, look, the lead is always going to be the defense, and rightfully so. They have a chance to be a historically good defense. The offense with C.J. Stroud, with a bit of a new look on the offensive line, more physical approach, a new bell cow running back in David Montgomery. I just think they knew it last year. They just couldn't do anything about it. They were getting out-physicaled on that side of the ball, and it bothered them, and it bothered D'Amico Ryan. So if you're looking for something to focus in on early with the Houston offense, it really has more to do with can they establish the line of scrimmage and can they become the team they envision being on that side of the ball, which is a team that doesn't get pushed around.
1: Well, Ian, you talked about like this vaunted defense, and that's a storyline that's been talked about going against this illustrious and or just very effective Bills offense. And we talked about how that, of course, is the key matchup that might be the reason why a certain team wins and a certain team loses. But is there something on the tip of your tongue or in your mind's eye that you see as maybe a storyline for a team to win this game that's not being talked about enough?
2: Well, I think DJ Moore is getting attention, and rightfully so. What his role is going to be in this offense, I have a sense that they know it's going to work. It just has to actually be shown on the field where everybody around the league recognizes that they now have a legitimate deep threat, someone that's really comfortable with Joe Brady, someone that's already gotten terrific chemistry rolling with Josh Allen. We sat down with DJ last night, and he's an interesting guy. He's a man of few words, but you can tell where he stands on things based on some nonverbal cues, based on smiles, and the way he looks at you sometimes is enough like, oh, okay, you know some stuff. You're not going to say it, but you know it. I think he has a chance to really resuscitate his career in many ways. And even by his own admission, he came into the Buffalo locker room, and I asked him about the wide receiver room. He said, yeah, it's been a good group, and they've been very welcoming. He said, I have to get used to the idea that I'm the old guy. I was like, wait, they called you Unc? He's like, oh, yeah. Yeah, they called me Unc. So I think even within his own room, he wants to show these guys that he still has the same repertoire that he had during multiple 1,000-yard seasons, four of them, in fact. And I just think he has a chance to be a serious weapon in this offense.
0: And last one from me that's going to venture a little bit away from this Bills-Texans game, because I had to ask you this. What has it been like to watch your son come up in the same industry that, you've become this living legend in, and especially to see him and hear him call that game from Australia very well?
1: Brilliant, I might add.
0: Between the 49ers and the Rams the other night.
2: Yeah, it's really been amazing and really special for my wife, for my daughter, for our extended family. The fact that he was even interested in what I did, that would have been enough. But for him to actually want to pursue it and then enter the field and navigate his way through it the way that he has, handling himself with class and professionalism. And it's funny, I told him before he even started doing play-by-play, I said, hey, look, any of my stuff that I use on the air, any of my sayings, phraseologies, you're free to use them. Like that's
0: awesome.
2: All family domain. But there are a few times, even when I'm watching the game, I'll turn around and be like, hey, that's my line, man. What the heck is going on? It's been really cool. It has doubled the workload for my wife, who is very dedicated and watches my games, but now she's all in on NFL, NBA, college hoops, because she wants to watch his games and support him. So it's been beyond anything I could have ever imagined. And he's also just a really good dude, which makes it all the more special.
1: Well, Noah and Luke were fantastic. It was a real treat to see them both do their thing. And unlike DJ Moore's unverbal cue, you know, nonverbal cues, we look forward to your verbal cues, giving another dimension to this broadcast. You've done it for so long. It's a privilege to talk to you, my friend. God bless you.
2: Yeah, and guys, we might, Ross Tucker and I, we might just down a beer at

0: 7186-427-0989. That's 716-427-0989.
1: We love getting to our callers here on the Buffalo Bills Radio Network. Go right ahead. You're on with Chris and Mitch.
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5: It started on the asphalt and grit of Buffalo's East Side at Jefferson and Best War Memorial Stadium. The legendary rock pile gave birth to the American Football League's Buffalo Bills in 1960. It was cramped, it was loud, and the heart of the fans was strong. Then in 1973, the Buffalo Bills moved south to the open fields of Orchard Park, first called Rich Stadium. Then Ralph Wilson Stadium, better known as The Ralph. Then New Era. And then Highmark. The sunken bowl of concrete and cold weather glory became a fortress of over five incredible decades of Bills football. And now, right across the street, the all-new, state-of-the-art Highmark Stadium. This is Buffalo. And Buffalo is home. Let's go, Buffalo.

brought Ronny Mauricio up with a man on. He awaits the 1-2. Flares it the other way into left field for a base knock. Petre rounds third. Throw comes into the plate and it's off target. Petre slides in safely. Back-to-back RBI knocks for Ronny Mauricio. And the Mets lead 5-2 in the second inning. The score would remain 5-2 as we got to the middle of the second inning. But in the bottom of the second inning, St. Paul answered right back. So one run comes in for St. Paul in that bottom of the second. The score 5-3. We're four half innings in, and there's been a run in each half inning thus far. In the top of the third, Syracuse would make it five straight half innings. The former Twins farmhand, Billy Amick, was up to bat with a man on. Range is home. Amick skies it, right center field, towards the home run course. Did he get enough? Yes, he did! It's gone! Billy Amick's second homer of the week against his former organization. Mets have scored in all three innings to start. It is 7-3 Syracuse in the third. So it felt like one of those days, right, where the Mets just got some early offense and the Saints would be playing catch-up the rest of the way. Well, St. Paul was playing catch-up for the rest of the way, but they would make a statement in the bottom of the third inning to truly catch up. When Aaron Sabato began the inning with a strikeout, Matt Wallner and Gabby Gonzalez both walked against Dan Hammer. Hammer then struck out Cody Morissette for the second out of the inning, but then walked Ben Ross. So pitch count was getting up there for Hammer, an inning in two-thirds with four walks and two strikeouts. The Mets bring Ben Simon in, keeping the bullpen day going, and he would give up a big hit to Tanner Schobel. Here comes the 0-2. Line drive right center field, going to the wall, it lands. It's a base hit. One run scores, here comes the second, a third run. Ross all the way from first, he scores. This ball game continues at a high scoring rate. A three-run double from Tanner Schobel makes it 7-6 Mets in the third. And the game would be tied up in the bottom of the fourth inning. Simon takes a deep breath. Here comes his seventh pitch. Fly to the left. Ramos going back to the corner. He watches it fly. Home run for Kalai Rosario. He showcases that power bat. Four straight innings with a run for the Saints. His ninth home run in AAA this year ties the ball game up, and the Saints get their extra point. It is 7-7. So St. Paul responded in a big way. They needed to, because Syracuse had the opportunity to win the series. The Mets were gaining some games on St. Paul with their wins lately. But St. Paul had to keep the offense going for the rest of the ballgame. Narrator's voice, they did not. Syracuse held them scoreless from innings 5-9, so all the offense had to do was get one run, and they would get two runs from MJ Melendez, first coming in the seventh inning. The first pitch he sees to the home run porch. It is gone! His third home run in the last 2 days. Melendez makes it 8-7 Mets in the seventh inning. He would make it 9-7 in the ninth. As the 1-2 pitch is hammered deep down the right field line, MJ does it again! One of the best weeks of the season for MJ Melendez continues. His fourth home run in 2 days. Back-to-back two-homer days for Melendez. Pushes Syracuse's lead to 9-7 in the ninth. What can't he do? How about these stats on the week for MJ? He is 8-18. That is a .444 batting average. An OPS of 1732. 1.732. He has a double, four home runs, and 10 runs batted in. His efforts not only have helped Syracuse get to that 9-7 point in the ninth inning, but also helped Syracuse wrap up a series victory. With two men on base, tying run at first base, and the winning run at home plate, the lefty Jeffrey Yan came in to throw one pitch to face Alan Roden. First pitch to Alan Roden is hit on the ground to first, gloved by Amick, goes to first, ball game over! The Mets win the series in St. Paul! Syracuse takes the offensive shootout.
and win their fourth game of the week.

0: That's three in a row for the Mets, and they are comfortably in the playoff push. 9-7 winner over St. Paul. If we were speaking in NFL terms, the Mets would be in the hunt right now. Fourth place in the International League second half, 1.5 games back of the Rochester Red Wings. So this is a pretty big game today on this Sunday, because then when the Mets play again on Tuesday, it'll start the final week of the year against Lehigh Valley, who is not in the playoff picture at the moment. But Rochester and Scranton at the top will also split up. So there is a chance that Rochester, Scranton, and Indianapolis could all lose in one day, and the Mets win in one day. The Mets could make some serious damage and legitimately be in a position to be the IL second half champion. So a lot of baseball to figure that out. It all gets started today. It continues today, because the playoff push is heating up. So there's 7 games left in the regular season. When we come back, we'll talk about this series finale between the Saints and the Mets. We'll give you the starting lineups, the pitching matchup, and what you need to know on this Sunday afternoon in the Twin Cities. We'll be right back on the Visit Syracuse pregame show on the home of Syracuse Mets baseball, the Score 1260.
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0: 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If you would like to listen to that game, tune into our sister station, 95.7 FM. 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So 95.7 FM is where you can listen to the Buffalo Bills game today and Thursday when the Mets and the Iron Pigs play at the same time that the Bills and Lions play on Thursday Night Football. 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So we thank you for choosing Syracuse Mets baseball today as the NFL season opens on this Sunday. 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First, for the Syracuse Mets, who are 38-29 in the second half, 76-66 overall. They are led by manager Dick Scott, and the lineup begins with the center fielder DeAndre Smith. Batting second and playing second is Emilian Petrie. Ronnie Maurizio bats third and plays third, with MJ Melendez as the ABM Industries cleanup hitter in right. ABM, the preferred janitorial services provider of the Syracuse Mets. Vidal Bruhan bats fifth. He is the shortstop today. Eric Wagaman bats sixth. He is the first baseman. Billy Amick is Syracuse's designated hitter, batting seventh. Ryan Clifford is out in left field batting eighth, the only position that he has played since coming off of the development list last week against Rochester. And batting ninth, doing the catching, is Hayden Sanger. This is one of the top lineups that the Mets can bring out, and they try to do so to win their fifth out of six games this week and seriously cement themselves in the conversation of the playoff picture moving forward. As for the St. Paul Saints lineup, they are 36-32 in the second half, 78-64 overall. They are led by manager Brian Dinkelman, whose lineup begins with Ben Ross. He plays in his second game on the week with the Saints, and he is in center field after playing shortstop yesterday. Aaron Sabato bats second and plays over at first base. Matt Wallner is the big, tall right fielder, and he is batting third today. Gabby Gonzalez is the designated hitter for St. Paul this afternoon, and he is in the cleanup spot. Kalai Rosario is the left fielder. He's batting fifth. Tristan Gray is the third baseman, batting sixth. Tanner Schobel is the shortstop, batting seventh, with Jake Rucker as his middle infield partner at second, batting eighth. Batting ninth and doing the catching on back-to-back days, or rather not on back-to-back days, for the first time since Friday, it is David Banuelos. The catcher yesterday was Noah Cardenas, so David Banuelos gets the start behind the plate today. Today's pitching matchup is an interesting one. It's going to be a heavy bullpen usage for each side, and in fact, both squads are using an opener to begin. Kendry Rojas, the lefty, is making his 13th appearance and 7th start of the year for the Saints, tossing a 3.18 ERA in 34 innings. He was activated off of the 7-day IL today after a right oblique strain. And we are told by St. Paul that he will throw 30 pitches today. He won't start an at-bat after 30 pitches. So once Kendry Rojas is done, then Trent Baker will come in to follow at some point. He was the scheduled Sunday starter coming into this morning, but that changed once Rojas was activated off of the injured list. So Rojas to begin, Trent Baker, the righty, to follow, who pitched on Wednesday and tossed three innings. As for the Mets, the opener is Justin Hagenman. He's making his third appearance and second start of the year with Syracuse. Six innings so far on the season. He's allowed three earned runs in that span with five Ks to two walks. We'll talk more about Hagenman's story in the bottom of the first inning. But once Hagenman is through, and Dick Scott said they're hoping to get at the best three innings out of him today, then Xavier Curry will follow in bulk. And then it's bullpen the rest of the way. So Hagenman and Rojas to get us started, and that start comes up in just a couple of minutes. For now, the St. Paul Saints have taken the field. They're getting ready for the national anthem here in St. Paul. So we'll step aside for a quick break, and when we come back, we'll bring you Syracuse Mets baseball right here on the Score 1260.
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3: It's time for Syracuse Mets baseball.
4: 1-2 pitch. Hickey lifts it in the air, deep into right center field. Gilbert goes back on the run. He makes a diving catch. Swing and a miss. Strike three. Jonah Tong, what a phenom.
3: Syracuse Mets baseball.
4: He's at second, Class A at third. 1-1 pitch, laced up the middle. Gilbert comes charging in, he makes the catch. Here comes Class A. The throw is home, applies the tag, and he got him. Reitz tags him out. A laser from Drew Gilbert. Jarvis going back to the warning track, the wall. Kiss it goodbye. Two homer game for Ryan Clifford.
3: On the voice of the Central New York sports fan.
4: Opposite field pop for the lefty. 5-0 Mets in the bottom of the eighth inning.
3: The score, 12-60.
5: Let's wrap up the series in the Twin Cities. The Mets have already won the set, but let's see if they can take 5 out of 6 games on a flight trip to St. Paul. That's right, the Mets and the St. Paul Saints wrap up their series here in St. Paul, Minnesota, right now on the score 1260. Hi, everybody. Joe Puccio with you in the Visit Syracuse broadcast booth. Happy to be with you for game 6 of 6 on the week, the 67th game of the second half, and game number 143 of 149 on the year for the Blue and Orange. DeAndre Smith, Emilian Petre, Ronnie Mauricio due up in the top of the first inning against the left-handed starter, Kendry Rojas. DeAndre Smith is walking up to the plate in the traveling grays for Syracuse today. Blue hats, gray shirts with blue Syracuse across the front. Blue number on the front and back. Gray pants, blue and orange stripes down each pant leg. As for the Saints, they got the retro Twins look today. Navy blue hat with the baby blue uniforms, tops and bottoms. Red Saints in cursive across the front with a red number on the back. Baby blue pants with red and white stripes down each side. Kendry Rojas' first pitch of the ball game is a fastball high, and we are underway. First pitch, 109 Central, 209 over on the East Coast. Mets will be back in the East Coast tonight. 1-0. Fouled away, and it's 1-1. Mets are flying out of here right after the game today. We'll have the off day Monday, and then a six-game series against Lehigh Valley. Ball and a strike to Smith. Here's the pitch. Fly ball on the right field line, foul. And the count is 1-2. Today feels like fall for the first time this week. It's been hot and humid, you know, in the high 70s or low 80s. Today, 66 degrees and sunny. It feels like football season. Once the pitch misses inside for ball two. And as you look around the ballpark today in St. Paul, there is a lot of purple. The Minnesota Vikings opening up their season in just a couple of hours down the road as the border war between the Vikings and Packers gets set soon. 2-2 pitches, strike three called at the knees. Rojas sits down Smith with a slider at 91. And so that is the first down of the ballgame. defense today for St. Paul. Left to right in the outfield, Kalai Rosario, Ben Ross, and Matt Walner. Third to first, Tristan Gray, Tanner Schobel, Jake Rucker, and Aaron Sabato. Rojas' first pitch to Emilian Petre is a fastball high for ball one. The catcher is David Bonuelos. Kendry Rojas, as we said in the Visit Syracuse pregame show, will throw about 30 pitches. He won't start in that bat after 30 pitches. 1-0. Fastball low. It's ball two. Kendry Rojas, 23 years of age from Cuba, throws hard. Acquired by the Twins in a trade a couple of years ago. As Petre grounds it foul. In fact, it was last year's trade deadline, July 31st, 2025, where the Twins acquired Alan Roden and Kendry Rojas. Roden's played a long time this week for St. Paul. In exchange, the Blue Jays got Ty France and Louis Varland, who's been one of the best relievers in baseball this year. So the Twins traded away Varland and France to help Toronto get to the World Series. Kendry Rojas is who they got back, along with Alan Roden. 2-1 to Petre is taken for a strike, and the count's 2-2. Petre, a deadline acquisition as well. Acquired from the Rays to the Mets this year in the Freddie Peralta deal. Two balls, two strikes, lefty on lefty, the pitch. And Petre hits it back to the net. Solid week for Emilian. 6-for-15 coming into today. That is a .400 batting average. Only one extra base hit, a double, but an OPS near 1,000. 2-2 coming. Rojas throws home, and the pitch misses high for ball three. Rojas lifted his right leg. It stayed in the air, Nestor Cortez style, to try and throw off Petre's timing. That's incredible balance from the southpaw. Counts full. And Rojas kicks and fires. Fouled away. Speaking of Nestor Cortez, I'm fairly certain that we will see him next week. The Lehigh Valley Iron Pigs optioned Nestor Cortez down to Lehigh Valley yesterday. The payoff. Fastball misses low, ball four. So Petre works a walk. You know how dangerous the Mets have been in the first inning this week. So Petre gets things started with the first walk of the game, which is brought to you by Syracuse.com. Like the ballpark, Syracuse.com unites us with the stories we share. Stay connected with Syracuse.com. No score on the top of the first. Petre at first. And Ronnie Mauricio up at the plate. He swings the first pitch, pops it foul behind our heads, and it's 0-1. Mauricio, a .267 hitter in 67 games this season. Rojas kicks and deals. He takes down low. A ball and a strike. Now, although it's been a great offensive week for the Mets, where Syracuse has been the best offensive team in the IL, hasn't been the best of weeks for Ronnie Mauricio. The pitch is grounded over to short. Schobel on two hops, throws a second for one over to first. It's a double play. Ronnie wasn't running it out. Pretty much stopped running three quarters of the way down the baseline. And so the inning is over. No runs, no hits. One man left on. Double play ball from Mauricio ends it as Rojas faces the minimum. We'll go to the bottom of the first. It's Mets nothing. St. Paul coming to bat right here on the score, 1260.
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0: 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See you at the ballpark. Heard the news? The voice of the Central New York sports fan, the Score 1260, is your new home of the Buffalo Bills.
1: Bottom of the first inning, getting started here at CHS Field in St. Paul, Minnesota. The Mets had the minimum come up in the first inning. Rare. Second time that's happened this week. The other time, their only loss on the week. Justin Hagenman's first pitch of the ball game is a called strike. It's nothing and one on Ben Ross. So Hagenman begins this pseudo bullpen day for Syracuse. The 0-1. Fly down the right field line. Melendez, who's building a house out in right field this week, he makes the catch in the corner for the first down. The plan today is for Hagenman to, at best, give Syracuse three innings. If things are a little rocky, maybe just two. But Xavien Curry is out in the left center field bullpen. He'll start to ramp up a warm-up pretty soon. And he'll be pitching in bulk right after. Smooth sailing for Hagenman through two pitches. And his third pitch is a swing and a miss by Aaron Sabato. 0-1. Kicking the pitch from Hagenman. Grounded foul, wide of third, and it's nothing in two. Hagenman, a member of the Mets' 40-man roster, 29-year-old from Voorhees, New Jersey, began the year on the Mets' 60-day IL with a rib fracture. Hasn't pitched much this year. The 0-2 is high for ball one. He's been chomping at the bit to just get some innings under his belt and to salvage something out of this 2026 season. His first outing of the year came with New York on September 1st. 1-2. Line drive foul. It was actually perfect timing for the Mets because when the roster expanded from 26 to 28, Hagenman was healthy. So the Mets activated him off of the injured list. They got a body back. They didn't necessarily have to take someone from Syracuse. They eventually would with some roster gymnastics. The 1-2 pitch is a curveball that falls below the zone, and it's 2-2 on Sabato. Sabato had a great day yesterday. 2-for-4, was hit by a pitch, had two singles, and scored. Hagenman's 2-2. Skips in the dirt, ball three. Beautiful day in St. Paul. We haven't had any bad weather. There was a light sprinkle this morning. That was the first and only time we saw any form of precipitation today. 3-2 is low for ball four. So Aaron Sabato walks. Hagenman issues out free pass to Aaron Sabato. Runner at first with one out. Here comes Matt Wallner. First pitch to the lefty is fouled back to the netting. It's 0-1. Wallner's played in four games this week, has hits in three of them. His biggest day came on Wednesday, St. Paul's win. He went 2-for-4 with an RBI double. 0-1. Hit on a line, center field. DeAndre Smith is there, and he makes the catch. Two down. Defense today for the Mets. Left to right in the outfield. Ryan Clifford, DeAndre Smith, MJ Melendez. Third to first,

0: Mauricio, Vidal Brujan, Emilien Pitre, and Eric Wagman. Hayden Sanger catching today for Justin Hageman. Runner at first, two down for Gabby Gonzalez. Swing and a miss at the first pitch slider. It's 0-1. Next offering is grounded over to second. Pitre gloves to his left, fires it over to first in time, and the inning is over. So only one over the minimum for Justin Hageman in the first inning. South of 15 pitches. Pretty efficient. Let's go to the second. Syracuse nothing. St. Paul nothing. Right here on the score, 1260.
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2: 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And since it's a Sunday, kids 12 and under eat free. 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Get your tickets now at Syracuse Mets. Now, hear this, Bills fans. The Buffalo Bills have a new home. Catch all the hits, all the highlights, and all the games on the voice of the Central New York sports fan. The Score 1260.
0: Beginning the top of the second inning, Syracuse and St. Paul are scoreless. The minimum came up for the Mets in the top of the first. One over the minimum for the Saints in the bottom of the first. MJ Melendez takes a first pitch strike, and it's 0-1. MJ Melendez is the subject of our Chick-fil-A check-in presented by Chick-fil-A Cicero. Andre Rojas is 0-1. Is high. One ball, one strike. We already talked about how great of a week it was. It is for MJ Melendez. He can add today. But it's been a great month and a half. 1-1. Is outside. 2-1. Since the start of August, MJ Melendez leads the International League in extra base hits. He is second in slug and third in OPS. 2-1 now. Fouled back to the netting, and the count's 2-2. That coincides with the trade deadline. It also coincides with the Mets' record since that point. Best record in the International League since August 1st. The Mets are 25-12. Time called by Melendez. Two pitch. Chopper foul at the plate. Kendry Rojas up to 21 pitches. He won't throw many more than 30 today. 2-2. Foul tipped in and out of the mitt. If you go back on August 1st, the Mets entered that ballgame 3 games below 500. 51-54 overall. Today they are 10 games over 500. They can thank MJ Melendez for a lot of the reasons why. The 2-2 pitch is grounded to the right side. First baseman Sabato fields, flips to the covering pitcher, and Rojas almost collides with MJ. But he makes the out to hug afterwards, and there's one away. That brings up Vidal Bruján. First pitch from Rojas, taken high and in for ball one. Now, MJ Melendez has had a great week, but Vidal Bruján leads the team in hits this series. 1-0. Vidal pops it up foul down the first baseline, as the count is 1-1. MJ's 8-for-18. Bruján is 9-for-20. And has reached base safely in 7 straight games. Rojas goes downhill. The 1-1 is hit off the handle, popped over to first, caught by Sabato running toward first base. He steps on it for good measure, and that is the second out. Two up, two down in the second. No score between the Mets and the Saints, and here comes Eric Wagner. 26 pitches for Rojas. Here comes his 27th. It's a called strike on the outer third. It's nothing in one. Trent Baker is warming up in the bullpen for the Saints, so this is more than likely the last batter we see. The 0-1. Ground ball over to short. Schoble gobbles it up, throws over to first in time, and the inning comes to an end. So Rojas gets through two innings without getting to the 30-pitch mark. Great start for Rojas. We'll see if he comes out for the third, but when we come back, it's Justin Hagenman's time to shine. Bottom of the second inning, no score between Syracuse and St. Paul on the score 1260.
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0: Well, would you believe me if I said we're scoreless through an inning and a half? Because I'm looking at my scorebook from each of the last 5 games in the series, and this is rare territory. No score as we begin the bottom of the second. The first pitch is a called strike to Kalaty Rosario. It's nothing and one. At this point yesterday, it was 5-2 Syracuse. The day before, it was 9-0 Syracuse. The 0-1 is hammered down the left field line, but it is foul. I almost spoke it into existence there. Both the openers, Justin Hagenman and Kendry Rojas, have just simply been efficient. Hagenman has only thrown 15 pitches, 13 of them in the first inning, while Rojas has thrown 28. Hagenman out of the windup. The 0-2. Rosario takes just outside, but a challenge from Sanger. We take a look up at the scoreboard, and the pitch was in the zone for a strike. So Sanger gets the call overturned, and that is strike three. First punch out of the day for Justin Hagenman, an anticlimactic one with the ABS challenge system coming into effect. But it is a K looking with a curveball. Great pitch by Hagenman, and the first out. First pitch to Tristan Gray is a changeup called strike on the inner third. It's 0-1. Gray then takes a changeup outside for ball one. Hagenman is a quick operator. We've seen that in each of his last two outings. He gets the sign from Sanger, working against the lefty Gray, and he deals. Cutter misses down low. It's 2-1. Hagenman has given up runs in both outings this year with Syracuse, including his last time out, when he gave up 3 runs in 2 innings to St. Paul. Gray chops that pitch down the first baseline foul, and it's 2-2. That was back on Wednesday, St. Paul's lone win on the week when they won 5-4. Hagenman came in with the lead and lost it. Tristan Gray playing in his 32nd game with St. Paul this year. A 231 hitter awaits, and he slashes the pitch into shallow left. Ryan Clifford in. He sprints and makes the catch right by his right ear. 2 down. Pitching plan for Syracuse today is going to be a mix and match of opener in Hagenman, Curry in Bulk, and then a series of hands that are ready to go to throw out of this bullpen. First pitch to Schobel is outside for ball one. No score in the bottom of the second inning. No hits for either side yet. 1 base runner each on a walk. A 1-0 from Hagenman. Is popped up in a left field. Ryan Clifford going back now into the gap. Called off by DeAndre Smith. Center fielder's got it, and the inning is over. 23 pitches for Justin Hagenman through 2 innings, where he has faced only 1 over the minimum. On to the third. No score between the Mets and the Saints on the score 1260.
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7: 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So today and Thursday, you're going to get the games over at 95X, 95.7. Right now, I can tell you the Bills are up 24-21. Let's go back to Minnesota.
0: Bob, we appreciate that update. That game going to the half in Houston, and a lot of these fans here in Minnesota are gearing up for Vikings-Packers, which is starting in just a couple of hours. 2 hours, to be exact. So they're catching some baseball right now. No score in the top of the third inning. Trent Baker out on the mound. His first pitch is a slider low for ball one. Pitching plan is in effect for the Saints. Kendry Rojas off the IL today. Just throws 2 innings and takes care of business. Now the Mets face Trent Baker for the second time this week as Amick pops that pitch into the net foul. It's 1-1. 28 pitches, 18 strikes for Rojas as he throws two innings with a strikeout and a walk. No hits, no runs. The righty Baker out of the windup deals. It's low to the righty Amick. 2-1. Baker, a Cardinals ninth round pick back in 2021, was selected by the Twins in the AAA Rule 5 draft in 24. 2-1. Hit in the infield. First baseman Aaron Sabato camps under it, and he makes the catch about halfway around the baseline for the first out. And Billy Amick was in a full sprint out of the batter's box. He was halfway between first and second when Sabato made the play. So here comes Ryan Clifford. Game 111 for him on the year. First pitch to the Mets' 14th-ranked prospect is a strike. It's 0-1. Clifford seldomly used in this series. This is just his third game. Last time he played was on September 10th. The 0-1 is watched down low for ball one. He's had a hit in both games of the series that he's played in, including a 2-for-4 day back on the 10th. 1-1. Chopper foul hits off the catcher Bonuelos and rolls right to the pitcher Baker. Counts 1-2. Clifford had two doubles in that game. First multi-hit game for Clifford since July 25th. 1-2. Clifford hits a high fly ball into right center. Ben Ross goes towards the tall wall. He's on the warning track and he plays it off the fence. Ball's loose in right center field, and Clifford's chugging around second. He gets in with a stand-up triple. The ball kept carrying. Wind pushed it to right center field, hit off the tallest part of the wall. At that point, Clifford was already rounding second base. First hit of the game is a triple for Ryan Clifford with one out in the third. Clifford safe at third. You can stay safe in life with regular screenings from St. Joseph's Cancer Care. St. Paul's infield is in. They are playing complete run prevention here to try and salvage the final game of the series. First offering to Sanger. Fastball low, ball one. Hayden Sanger in the 9 spot. 237 hitter in 70 games this year. The bat has been electric this second half. 1-0. Hayden takes. Fastball at the knees. Strike one. A 325 average in the month of August. So far hitting 360 in September. 1-1 is low. Two balls and a strike. Lauded for his defense. He's one of the top defensive catchers in the IL. Reason why he's on the 40 man. But if his bat can play like this, he'll be in conversation for a big league job. 2-1's drilled. Left field, towards the bullpen, and gone! The bat is alive for Hayden Sanger. 110 off the bat to the left field corner. 2-0 Mets in the third inning. That was a beautiful swing. Change up on the inner half. Got the barrel around to it, and it just stayed fair enough to leave the yard. A triple and a two-run homer by batters 8 and 9 in the order. And now here's DeAndre Smith. He takes a slider low, ball one. So Trent Baker getting hit hard. Just 3 batters in out of the bullpen, and he's given up 2 runs. 1-0 pitch to Smith is low, ball two. For Sanger, that's his second home run this month. And 3-run homer to walk it off against Rochester on September 4th. And 2-0 pitch misses down low for ball three. also a walk-off homer last Friday, and a go-ahead homer here on this Sunday. Baker goes home, and Smith watches strike one at the knees. Derek Pacheco is in charge of the zone today. Charlie Welling, the crew chief, is at first. Kellen Martin is at third. Hitters count for DeAndre, 3-1. That's downstairs, ball four. So Smith is on with a walk to see if the Mets put him in motion. A great base-stealing threat is over at first base with one out. Mets in front, 2-0 with one out in the third. The win for Syracuse gets them even closer to the leader in the Rochester Red Wings. Just a game and a half back right now. First pitch to Petre. Changeup dotted at the knees for strike one. Right now, Scranton and Rochester are delayed in the top of the fourth inning. That game is tied up at 2. Spin and a throw to first. Smith back in. Now Scranton and Rochester won't play each other for the rest of the year. And given how much weight is on that game, I bet you they'll try everything in their power to play that one in Rochester. 0-1. Ground ball over to third. Grayfields can't throw to second. No one's there, so he goes to first and gets Petre. There's two away. The second baseman, Rucker, was playing Petre to pull pretty hard, so they weren't in double play depth. Gray pump fake to second base, threw across the diamond, got Petre. So there's two away with DeAndre Smith at second for Ronnie Mauricio. Mauricio up. He takes slider down low, ball one. Infield now really playing Ronnie to pull. Second baseman Rucker has his heels in the grass. 1-0 to Ronnie. Swing and a miss. And it's 1-1. Great season for him at AAA. An OPS of 818 in 67 games. Second on the team with 18 home runs. Pitch from Baker is chopped foul at the dish. And so the count is 1-2. It'll be fascinating to see how the Mets construct their team for next season. Does Ronnie Mauricio get a spot as man 25? Or is he still in this kind of 28th, 29th man situation? Baker fires. Ronnie takes down low, 2-2. Because the bat is good at this level. And Mets fans, I can already hear what you're saying. It's not as good in the major leagues. I certainly get it. But the big question for Ronnie is, where can he play every day? If he's an everyday player in the big leagues, maybe the bat is more consistent. 2-2. Mauricio hits a high fly ball left center field. Rosario and Ross meet up. Who's got it? They don't know yet. Ross calls him off. And the inning is over. Two-run big blast by Hayden Senger puts the Mets in front in the third inning. Let's go to the bottom of the third. It's 2-0 Syracuse on the score, 1260.
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0: 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Joe Puccio back with you here in St. Paul, Minnesota. Mets jumped out to the lead in the top of the third. It is a 2-0 advantage. Hagenman's first pitch to Jake Rucker is hit on the ground to third. One hopper to Mauricio. Spins, throws to first in time for a splendid first out. Ronnie Mauricio didn't have much time to react to 97. One hopper to his glove. Made a backhand stop, spun around, gunned it over to first base. One pitch, one out for Justin Hagenman in the third. Plan is going well pitching-wise for Syracuse. They wanted to get at least three out of Hagenman. He's got 2 1/3 right now with just 24 pitches. His 25th is a strike to David Banuelos. It's nothing in one. We expect Xavier Curry to follow, and then after his handful of innings, bullpen the rest of the way. The 0-1 pitch is hit in the air to center field. DeAndre Smith coming in, sunglasses on, calls everyone off, and he makes the catch. Quickly, two down in the bottom of the third. I was talking with Dick Scott before the game yesterday, just going over the pitching plan from Friday's game, talking about the bullpen day Saturday. Didn't know that 8 arms were going to be used, but we did expect a lot of arms to come in, and he was a little frantic as to how Sunday was going to play, so he's leaning on Hagenman and Curry to get it done. First pitch to Ross is a called strike. It's 0-1. I mean, at this rate, you might be able to throw Hagenman out for the fourth inning as well. If Dick Scott's really concerned about how many arms he has. He deals 0-1. That's a floater into left field, but it drops in front of Clifford for a base hit. The first hit of the ballgame for St. Paul comes from leadoff man Ben Ross. Man at first base with 2 outs in the bottom of the third. Mets lead it 2-0. A 2-run shot from Hayden Sanger in the top of the third. The difference so far. We'll see if Aaron Sabato can match. He's got 24 home runs on the season. Tied for second on the team with the man on deck, Matt Walner. First pitch from Hagenman. Looping curveball at 78 in there for strike one. Hagenman's got all of his pitches rolling right now. Fastball, cutter, changeup. Slider, curveball. It doesn't throw the curveball that much, but it looks pretty good. The 0-1. Fly ball into left. Ryan Clifford goes back, and he's under it to make the catch. Inning over. So Justin Hagenman works 3 scoreless innings with 30 pitches. Let's go to the fourth. It's Syracuse 2, St. Paul nothing on the Score 1260.
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0: Let's start the top of the fourth inning at CHS Field in St. Paul, Minnesota. A low-scoring affair. First time we've really said that this week, huh? These are two of the best offenses in the IL going at it, and they've showcased it all series long. 2-0 Mets beginning the fourth. First pitch to Melendez is a called strike. Changeup clips the zone on the outer third. It's nothing and one. MJ Melendez is the ABM Industries cleanup hitter of the game. The 0-1 from Baker is outside for ball one. ABM, the preferred janitorial services provider of your Syracuse Mets. MJ grounded out to first back in the second inning. He awaits and takes a big rip at that pitch. Comes up empty. It's 1-2. Melendez is coming off of a 2-home run game for the second straight contest as he calls for time. Yesterday, his home runs came in the 7th and the 9th innings. The go-ahead homer and the insurance run. 1-2. Outside. 2 balls, 2 strikes. He is a big reason why Syracuse is tied with Lehigh Valley for the most home runs this week in the IL. Baker out of the windup. He fires. And Melendez dribbles it right in front of the plate. Oh, caught by Banuelos. It took one hop in foul territory and then hit Banuelos' helmet. He wasn't ready for it. A little bit of a thump. Count remains 2-2. Infield playing back, pushing to the right on the 2-2. Half swing on a pitch inside, but no appeal. Count is 3-2 now. Baker with the glove to his face. He begins the motion home, and he walks MJ Melendez. Missed with a changeup outside. That's how the fourth inning gets underway. It was a rocky third inning for Trent Baker, his first out of the bullpen. Gave up a triple to Ryan Clifford, a 2-run homer to Hayden Sanger, and walked DeAndre Smith. Third baseman playing in for Vidal Brujan. We'll see if he squares. He doesn't. Takes the fastball outside, ball one. That's after Kendry Rojas started this game and was magnificent through two innings, but since he just came off the injured list, they kept his pitch count down. Got through two scoreless innings without allowing a hit. 1-0. Low. And it's 2-0 to the switch-hitting lefty, Vidal Brujan. Banuelos just got out of his crouch and gave a couple of taps into his glove over towards his pitcher, Trent Baker, trying to get him back on track. Melendez with a small lead off of first. 5 of 11 stealing bases in AAA this year. Baker checks on him. Throw comes in just a bit late. Jonathan Jones is the first base coach, chatting with MJ Melendez right now. Caught up with him earlier today, watching some film on Kendry Rojas and what he does going to the plate. 2-0 is outside, ball three. And given that we knew that Trent Baker was coming in after Rojas, well, he's got double the workload. So he was sitting there taking a look at the iPad, trying to find some tells from Trent Baker to try and relay to his players. 3 balls, no strikes to Brujan. The pitch is outside, ball four. So that's a four-pitch walk to Vidal Brujan. Back-to-back Mets reach on a free pass to begin the fourth inning. That incites a mound visit. David Banuelos, instead of just giving him some glove taps, is now chatting things over. This mound visit is brought to you by the Hilton Garden Inn Syracuse, which is the official hotel partner of the Syracuse Mets. Located in East Syracuse, the Hilton Garden Inn is only 6 miles from NBT Bank Stadium. 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Be sure to get a room at the Hilton next week when the Mets play their final series of the year at NBT Bank Stadium. It doesn't matter if the Mets make the playoffs or not. It will be the final series at NBT Bank Stadium this year. So get your tickets, SyracuseMets.com. Two on, nobody out for Eric Wagman. 2-0 Mets, top four. Trent Baker, the righty, fires. And he misses inside with a heater at 94, ball one. Wagman grounded out to short to end the second inning. Was the final batter that Kendry Rojas faced. Baker reaches back, goes home, and misses down low for ball two. Seven straight balls from Trent Baker. Doesn't even look at the base runners. Just throws home. And there's a strike. Fastball at 94 down the chute to get back into the at-bat. Wagman started off this year with the St. Paul Saints. Mets picked him up after the Twins DFA'd him. 2-1. Low for ball three. Wagman didn't have great numbers with St. Paul this year. 10 for 63 at the plate with 25 strikeouts. It's a 159 average. With Syracuse, he's hitting almost 300. Hitters count for Wags. 3-1. Takes a rip and comes up empty. Count fills up. Caught up with Eric earlier in the season. I asked, hey, how'd the start of the year go with St. Paul? He said, simply not good. But he's happy to be here with the Mets, and the numbers show it. Payoff. Slash down the first baseline. A fair ball. An excuse-me swing from Wagman brings home Melendez. Shoots it down the first baseline. The throw comes into second. Brujan scores. Brujan caught the Saints sleeping. Wagman drives in two, and the Mets lead 4-0. Heads-up baseball by the Mets. Brujan acted like he was stopping at third base, so Wallner just lackadaisically threw the ball to second, and Brujan, who's always trying to find the extra 90, came in to score. Two-run single from Wagman. Runner at first with no outs for Billy Amick. First pitch. He takes a strike. It's 0-1. Didn't even look like Wagman wanted to hit that pitch. It jammed him. Shot it down to first base, and the first baseman Sabato was way off the line, so it easily rolled into the outfield. Baker deals, and that's chopped foul over towards the Mets dugout. It's 0-2. That's a big swing for the Mets, because not only does it double up the lead, but that should send some shockwaves over to the Saints. This is a team not too far behind the Mets, and they're losing right now in a multitude of ways. The 0-2 pitch misses below the zone. 1-2 now. He seemingly gave up a free run to Vidal Brujan there. The Mets are playing playoff caliber baseball. Ball and two strikes on Amick. The pitch. Fastball at the knees for strike three. Baker's got his first strikeout as Amick goes down looking, and there's one away. That brings up Ryan Clifford. He is the catalyst for this solid offensive turn through the order. First pitch. He takes down low, ball one. When Clifford came up to the plate in the third inning, Syracuse had no runs on no hits, only one base runner, a walk. But in this last turn through the order, the Mets have three hits. A triple, two-run homer, and a two-run single by Eric Wagman. Four runs in just one turn. All against Trent Baker. Next pitch to Clifford misses outside, ball two. Wow. nobody warming up for St. Paul right now. So you figure that Trent Baker is just going to eat it right now. The righty takes a deep breath and he motions home. Outside, ball three. He's having trouble finding the zone. It seems like the plate's bouncing around on him, especially with his fastball. So when the Mets get a pitch to hit, they're driving it. But in Eric Wagaman's case, he didn't get a pitch to hit, and he still drove it. 3-0. Clifford takes a swing and drops down to a knee.

0: trying to build confidence with a swing right here. Runner at first with one out and a payoff. Clifford takes ball four. Four out of the five men this inning have reached base for the Mets, three of them on walks. Wagaman at second, Clifford at first with only one away. Mets lead 4-0 in the top of the fourth inning. In stands Hayden Sanger. First pitch. Peter misses inside. Ball one. Sanger hit his 12th home run of the season last time up. Got a changeup and pulverized it. 1-0. Swing and a miss on a four-seamer. Counts 1-1. We chatted with Hayden last week in Rochester because, I mean, you heard the numbers his last time up. He's been great since August 1st. Asked him if he was doing anything differently. Here's the pitch. Foul tipped into the mitt. It's 1-2. He just shook his head. No words. Just left to right shaking. Then he followed up with some words and said, just doing what I'm doing, keeping it simple. Can't get too high, can't get too low. Baker looks to second base, looks home and rips it. Swing and a miss, strike three. Sits down Sanger on a fastball, just goes straight heat after he hit the off-speed pitch over the wall last time up, and Baker's got his second strikeout, two away. Porter flips now for DeAndre Smith, the speedy center fielder. Hands at the chest for Baker. The right-handed pitcher looks to second base, and he'll throw home. Smith chops it left side, tough play at short. Schobel gloves, throws to first on a hop, in time. Beats DeAndre Smith by a half step, and the inning comes to an end. Eric Wagaman's two-run single doubles up the Mets' lead. And as we go to the bottom of the fourth, it is Syracuse 4, St. Paul nothing on the score 1260.
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1: The countdown to kickoff is on, and there's only one place to get ready for Bills football. Bills Game Day with Gaz on the voice of the Central New York sports fan. The Score. 1260.
0: Home fourth inning getting underway. There's a lot of promotions going on the field. I think we just had a very close tire race as the tires are off the field. Not yet, and now they are. As Pat Wallner is ready to go in the left-handed batter's box. Mets lead 4-0 over the Saints. Syracuse looking to come over to Minnesota and take 5 of 6. Justin Hageman's back out there, and he generates a swing and a miss. It's 0-1. The plan was for Hageman to go at least three. At least that was the hope. The 0-1 pitch misses outside, 1-1.

0: But he's only thrown 31 pitches, now 32, to three scoreless innings. 1-1. Fastball called strike, 1-2. Hageman has pitched in bulk. He's been a starting pitcher in his career. Let's see what he's got. 1-2 now. Wallner hits a high pop-up on the infield. Vidal Bruján called off by the second baseman. Petre's got it, and there's one away. Hageman pitched nearly 70 innings with Syracuse a year ago. Had 73 strikeouts to 13 walks, but an ERA of over 5.5. First pitch to Gabby Gonzalez is a called strike at the knees. Counts nothing and one. He works quickly. He pitches. And that's a fly ball on the left. Ryan Clifford going back at the warning track. Makes the catch. Almost had enough to drive it out of the yard. Only 330 down the left field line. But that's the second out. I mean, okay, so at this rate, does Hageman go up for a fifth? He's only thrown 36 pitches, folks. So this is as efficient as you can get. Here's Kalai Rosario. First pitch. Fastball in there. Strike one. Last season in Syracuse, the most innings that he threw were 5. He did so twice. A one pitch is outside. A ball and a strike. And in both of those outings, Hageman worked 80 or more pitches. A season high of 86 last June 13th. In Scranton. 1-1 offering is outside, 2-1. Getting close to half of that mark right now. So we could see him come out for a fifth. There's not much motion going on in the Mets bullpen. 2-1 from Hageman. Outside to Kalai Rosario. Counts 3-1. 4-0 Syracuse in the bottom of the fourth inning. 4 runs on 3 hits for Syracuse. No runs on 1 hit for St. Paul. Here comes Hageman's 3-1. Rosario smashes it. Left center field. Smith on his horse. Goes to the wall. And it is gone. Right over the left center field wall. Kalai Rosario with a home run in back-to-back games. His 10th of the season cuts into Syracuse's lead, making it 4-1. Honestly, not a bad pitch from Hageman. He threw a cutter on the outer third of the plate. Came in at 83. But it seemed like the pitch Rosario was ready to hit. So here comes Tristan Gray. First pitch to the lefty. Swing and a miss. Big time hack and a curveball. It's 0-1. Got to be careful of that bender. He doesn't throw it often. At a rate of just about once per outing in AAA this year. Fastball hit back to the netting, and it's nothing in two. And that shows that Hageman's got confidence, right? Gives up a home run on a hitter's count, cutter outside, throws a first pitch curveball to Gray, and now he's got him 0-2. Here's the pitch from Justin. Low, changeup. 1-2. Hageman with hands at his Mets blue belt. Lifts the left leg and goes downhill. Down and in with a change. Counts level, 2-2. Tristan Gray, 30 years of age from Montgomery, Tennessee. A member of the Twins' 40-man roster. Bat on his left shoulder. Here's the 2-2. Down low, 3. Gray was a Pirates' 13th round pick back in 2017 out of Rice. He was acquired by the Twins from the Red Sox in exchange for the catcher Nate Baez, who we saw with Worcester this year. Payoff. And that's low, 4. So Hageman loses it. Had him 0-2. And gives up a free pass. Second walk issued by Hagenman today. Only one strikeout, which is rare given the splits he had last year in the pay-to-walk department. But today has been mostly good for him. Here's Schobel. First pitch, fastball, misses away for ball one. Pitch from Hagenman. Fly to the left. Busy inning for Ryan Clifford. He's running around everywhere. But this time, just a couple steps in, he makes the grab, and the inning is over. So Kalani Rosario makes sure that St. Paul will not be shut out today. A solo homer with two outs in the fourth cuts into Syracuse's lead. And as we go to the fifth, it is Syracuse 4, St. Paul 1 on the score 1260.
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5: All right, time for a quick scoring update from the Score 1260 studios. Looking around the International League, there's a delay with Scranton, Wilkes-Barre, and Rochester. They're tied at two, but due to weather, it's paused in the top of the fourth. Worcester and Lehigh Valley tied at six. It's Durham 7, Nashville 2. In the big leagues, the Subway Series, Yankees 2-0 over the Mets right now. And in the NFL, the Bills 24, Texans 21 in the third quarter. 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
0: Thank you so much, Bob. Real busy day back at the Score 1260, huh? You got baseball on the AM dial, football on the FM dial. Man, fun time to be at the Score 1260, isn't it? Let's start the fifth inning. Syracuse 4, St. Paul 1. New arm into the game for the Saints. It is Paul Sean Pasqualato. His first pitch is a splitter called strike. It's 0-1. So Trent Baker's day is done. After two scoreless from Kendry Rojas, the Mets were thankful to see Baker scoring four runs on three hits off of him. 0-1 to Petre, misses down low for ball one. And now the righty Pasqualato takes over here to begin the fifth inning. Just his fifth outing in AAA of his career. He deals. Petre hits it back to the net, 1-2. Pasqualato has a unique stance on the mound where his right foot is on the slab, first base side, and his left foot is far off to his left, so he's very open. All he has to do is swing his left leg to pitch, and the fastball misses outside. Two balls, two strikes. Emilian Petre, 0-for-1 with a walk in the first inning. Lefty stands in, and the 2-2 pitch is chopped to the right side. First baseman Sabato on two hops, throws to the covering pitcher, and that starts the fifth. That brings Ronnie Mauricio up to the plate. Hitless day for Ronnie, grounded into a double play in the first and flied out to center to end the third. Pitch. Ronnie watches ball one low. Pasqualato is a Cal Golden Bear, so he has to be pretty happy that his alma mater took down Syracuse in football yesterday. 12th round pick of the Twins back in 2023. 1-0. Ground ball foul over towards the Saints' first base dugout. It's been a fast rise for Pasqualato. Played single A ball his first year right out of the draft with Fort Myers Mighty Muscles. Last year was assigned out of camp to High A Cedar Rapids. And then this year was assigned to Double A Wichita out of camp. Standing at 6'1", 200 pounds, he deals to Ronnie, who hits a line drive foul down the first base line. It's 1-2. So you got some big dudes right now facing off against each other. Pasqualato against Mauricio, who is 6'3", 166. Mauricio simply towers over a lot of players at this level. The pitch. Mauricio fights it off. Goes back to the netting, which is got to be the most tense net that we've seen this year. Every foul ball that goes back to the net bounces back into the field of play. It's quite remarkable. It's almost like a pitch pack. 1-2 now. That's back to the screen, and well, that one doesn't go in play, but it almost hit MJ Melendez on the ricochet. Infield playing Mauricio to pull. A lot of space down the third baseline. Mauricio, a big-time pull hitter from this side. The 1-2 pitch is swatted at and missed for strike three. He goes down on a splitter, and there's two outs now. Mets still in front, 4-1. Solo homer by Kalai Rosario in the bottom of the fourth inning put St. Paul on the board. The Mets have scored two runs in each of the last two innings. First pitch to MJ Melendez, taken for a strike. It's nothing in one. This inning is brought to you by NBT Bank. The Mets are on the road with NBT Bank. Wherever life takes you, NBT Bank debit and credit cards keep you moving securely and conveniently. Pasqualato deals. The 0-1 pitch is hit on the end of the bat, foul. It's 0-2. Melendez walked and scored last time up. Came in on Wagaman's two-run single. Pasqualato begins the motion home. And it's a fastball that misses at the eyes at 96. A lot of heat from the right hand. It's 1-2. Pitch outside. 2-2. Fastball, changeup, splitter, slider, curveball for Pasqualato. Where does he go here? He goes heater and rings up Melendez on the corner, low and away. And that retires the side of the fifth. Mets go down in order 1-2-3. We are halfway home. The Mets in front 4-1 going to the bottom of the fifth, and the score 12-60.
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10: 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You'll be able to watch Jack Gordon and I on MLB Plus next week when the Mets come back home to play Lehigh Valley. Bottom of the fifth here in St. Paul, it's 4-1 Mets. And the first pitch from Ryan Lambert is a slider down the zone for ball one. Ryan Lambert, first man out of the bullpen today for the Mets, as things went better than expected with Justin Hagenman as the opener. Lambert, his second appearance since coming off of the IL, lifts the left leg and deals. Popped up. Foul ground, first base side, a small chance for Wagaman to make a play, but it is into the stands. Hits off of the top of the Saints dugout. Talking with Dick Scott yesterday, he said, best case scenario, we get three innings out of Hagenman. Well, he got four. Allowed two hits, one run, solo home run by Kalahi Rosario, with a strikeout to two walks. Hagenman did his part in a depleted Mets bullpen. Lambert's 1-1 is high, 2-1. When I say depleted, it's not really injury. It's only Gio Zuniga's on the 7-day IL, but the Mets have had two bullpen days in a row, so they needed a guy to eat a large chunk of innings, and that's what Hagenman did. Lambert deals 2-1. Fastball misses high for ball three. Lambert hasn't pitched since Thursday. Only faced two batters, gave a single and a fielder's choice. His 3-1 offering almost hits a helmet, ball four. So Jake Rucker is on. Third man to walk today for the Saints. Free pass issued to begin the bottom of the fifth. On the season, Ryan Lambert has an ERA of above six. He takes a deep breath and fires to David Banuelos. Fastball low for ball one. His first season at AAA, it'll end up being a full season at AAA for him, as this is his 26th outing of the year. The 24-year-old from Minnesota takes a deep breath. He guns it home. Line drive to third, caught by Mauricio. Throws to first, no chance to double up the runner. A nice play by Mauricio. Right place at the right time for the first out of the inning. Top of the order now for St. Paul. Ben Ross up at the plate. First pitch from Lambert. That hit him. Lambert lost control of the fastball as Ross walks it off and goes down the first baseline. And Sanger wants to chat real quick. Now Lambert's stuff is missing the arm side here right out of the bullpen. A lot of pitches into righties and way to lefties. So maybe Hayden Sanger will try and counteract that. Maybe call some different pitches or ask him to set up on a different spot on the mound. Right now, two runners are on with one out for Aaron Sabato, who who we've seen this week have some big swings, including yesterday, where he picked up two singles. One big swing here could tie the ballgame. First pitch. Misses arm side. Ball one. 4-1 Mets in the bottom of the fifth inning. Rucker at second. Ross over at first. Lambert pauses and now fires. Fly ball to the right field line. Melendez hustles back into the corner towards the 320 sign, and it is gone. Just sneaks inside the pole. Sabato deposits one to the home run porch. And with one swing, this game is tied. This game just turned on its heels. It is 4-4 in the bottom of the fifth. Sabato's 25th home run of the season puts the Saints right back in it. Fastball on the outer third that Sabato took the other way. So here's Wallner. First pitch, heater. This is inside. Ball one. Lambert on the middle of the rubber. He guns it home. And Wallner with a three-quarter swing. And a pitch low of the zone. It's 1-1. Here comes the pitch. It's low, ball two. Coming into this season, Lambert made his debut as a 21-year-old back in 2024. Coming into the year, only allowed one home run in Double-A Binghamton last season. This year, he has given up four. 2-1 pitch is foul tipped into the mitt, strike two. So, not that giving up home runs is a big problem for Lambert. It's more of a case of he's gone up to play against some higher competition, and guys are putting good swings on his pitches. He deals 2-2, and it's outside for ball three. Brian Matuire getting loose for Syracuse in left center field, so it looks like they're trying to bridge the gap between bringing in between Hagenman and Xavier Curry with some relievers. Payoff. That's low, ball four. That'll bring A.J. Singer out to chat. The fireballing righty, who isn't necessarily a work in progress anymore, but when he was drafted, he certainly was one. Did not have the greatest college numbers in Oklahoma, but a guy who threw really hard. In order to gain some mass, Riot Lambert would consume raw eggs. Just crack them and pop them in. 30 raw eggs per day when he was trying to put on weight as a 23-year-old. Today he'll put down about 10 or so. If you want to put on some mass, looks like Lambert's got the story for you. After the mound visit, Gabby Gonzalez is up. He swings at the first pitch and chops it foul. It's 0-1. That strength has allowed him to throw in the high 90s this year. But so far today, just chilling in the mid-90s. Lambert's 0-1. High. And the count's level 1-1. Saints have tied the game up at four in this fifth inning. Lambert deals. This is just in with a slider. No challenge from Sanger. It's 2-1. Good call by the home plate umpire that just missed the zone. Long inning here for Lambert. Here comes pitch 20. He fires. Swing and a miss. And the count is 2-2. Since Lambert's coming off of the injured list, and he only threw 8 pitches last time out, we'll see where the leash is for him today. Runner goes on the pitch. Timed it up perfectly. Pitcher's outside. Ball 3. Lambert never checked on it. Wallner just ran right before Lambert started to throw. So it not only erases a double play ball to get the inning over with, but it pushes the go-ahead run into scoring position with only one out. Payoff from Lambert. Swing and a miss. Strike 3. Front door slider puts down Gonzalez. Wasn't ready for that one. Lambert tied him up. And there's 2 away. Nice pitch by Lambert. And that's the final one he'll throw today. So there's where the leash is at. 22 pitches for Lambert. Doesn't get through the fifth inning. Gives up a 3-run home run. The game is now tied. So Brian Matuire will come in, maybe just to finish the fifth, maybe even to pitch the sixth. We'll have to find out when we come back. Right now, St. Paul has a runner at second base with 2 outs, and they've tied the game up with a 3-run homer. It is 4-4. We'll be right back after this 90-second break.
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10: Squire is now into the ballgame for the Syracuse Mets. The right-hander comes in with the go-ahead run at second base and 2 outs. The Saints hit a 3-run homer off of Ryan Lambert in this inning, so that is how this game is tied up at 4. Big-time momentum swing for St. Paul. Can they keep it going against the new arm? As Matuire's cutter lands in the zone for strike 1. Brian Matuire, 29 years of age, from Louisiana, his first year in AAA. Here comes the pitch. Fly ball into right. Melendez going back. He's at the wall, and he watches it fly over. It's gone. A 2-homer inning for St. Paul. Rosario with homers in back-to-back days. And this one gives St. Paul the lead. A 5-run fifth inning. It is 6-4 Saints. That home run porch is no joke. 360 feet. Good enough to leave the fence. Here is Tristan Gray with the bases clear and 2 outs. The pitch miss is low for ball 1. It's a bummer because Hageman had such a good start. 4 innings, only allowed 1 run on 2 hits. But the lead has been evaporated. Gray takes a pitch in the dirt, ball 2. For Matuire, it's the first home run that he's allowed in AAA this year. This is his 13th outing. 2-0. High bouncer over to the right side. Petre's got it. Throws to Wagaman. And the inning is over. So St. Paul takes the lead. They entered this inning trailing 4-1. And as we go to the sixth, it is 6-4 St. Paul right here on the Score 1260.
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10: Well, this game has made a turn for the Syracuse Mets. They were up 4-1 going into the last half inning, but a five-run bottom of the fifth, including two home runs, give St. Paul a 6-4 advantage. We've seen this a lot this week. Syracuse gets out to the hot start. St. Paul answers. As Vidal Brujan swings and misses at the first pitch of the inning, it's 0-1. More often than not this week, the Mets have been the one to finish the job. 0-1 is low for ball one. On Tuesday, Syracuse scored the final run of the game, winning 5-4 after St. Paul tied it up. Next pitch to Brujan is chopped foul to make it 1-2. And yesterday, St. Paul tied the game up at 7 by scoring 4 unanswered runs in the 3rd and 4th innings. But Syracuse scored the final 2 to win 9-7. Do the Mets have another rally in them? We'll see as Brujan takes a fastball high. It's 2-2. It's Brujan, Wagaman, Amick. Switch, right, right. Against the righty, Paulshon Pasqualato, who replaced Trent Baker last inning and put down the Mets 1-2-3. Here's the pitch from the righty. Heater in there for strike 3. Brujan leaves the bat on his shoulder as Pasqualato dots up the corner low and away with 95. High and away, I should say. 3 straight strikeouts for Pasqualato. So here's Eric Wagaman. First pitch. Splitter drops in the zone. That's strike 1. Pasqualato lifts and deals. Swing and a miss. Nothing in 2. Wagaman with a 2-run single back in the 4th inning. Got the bat on his right shoulder. And he stares at the 0-2. And swings and misses for strike 3. That is 4 straight Ks for Pasqualato. Wagaman set down on 3 pitches. 2 away. Two Two up, two down in the sixth. Mets are down 6-4. And here comes Billy Amick. 0-for-2 day for him. Pitch. Ripped foul. Right over his third base coach's head. We'll do a little bit of scoreboard watching here. Playoff push continuing for the Mets. They're always looking at Rochester and Scranton this week. Tarp is off the field in Rochester. The game is tied up at 3 in the middle of the fifth inning. Rochester currently up on Scranton by a game as Amick swings and misses. It's 0-2. Indianapolis is right above Syracuse in the standings. They are tied with Omaha at 5 in the 7th. And then the team right behind Syracuse is Worcester. They are 2 outs away from a win over Lehigh Valley, 8-7 in the bottom of the 9th. 0-2 from Pascolano is lined right to third. Caught by Tristan Gray. The inning is over. That is 6 up, 6 down for Paul Sean Pascolato. He's pitching with a lead as we go to the bottom of the 6th. It is 6-4 St. Paul on the score 12-60.
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10: Home half of the sixth inning here at CHS Field in St. Paul, Minnesota. Joe Puccio with you in the Visit Syracuse broadcast booth as we wrap up this series in Minnesota. St. Paul has scored 6 unanswered runs, 1 in the fourth, 5 in the fifth. That is how they lead 6-4. Zach Franklin enters the game for the Mets, fresh off of the injured list. Was placed there on Tuesday, comes off on Sunday to appear for the first time this week. First man he faces is Tanner Schobel, the seventh hitter in the order. His first offering is a slider called strike, and it's 0-1. Zach Franklin made the trip over. Been waiting to pitch this series. The 0-1. Ground ball left side. Mauricio nonchalantly fields. Throws to first in time. And there's one away. Seeing Zach all around St. Paul, all around the hotel. Just when you're on the injured list, you have a different schedule than everybody else. Franklin always has a great attitude about him. Always has a smile on his face. Definitely had one this week, even though he couldn't pitch. Here's Rucker. First pitch, called strike, 0-1. The reason why Franklin wants to pitch this week is because he's a Midwest kid. Went to college in Missouri, was drafted by the Chicago White Sox in the 10th round back in 2023. But hails from North Carolina. 0-1 pitch is swatted at and missed. It's nothing in two. Was traded from the White Sox to the Mets on the deadline when Waskar Brazoban went to the Sox. No balls, two strikes on Jake Rucker. Here's the pitch. Flying foul. Huascar Brazoban at the moment is in a rehab assignment with AAA Charlotte. Has been there for the last week and a half. 0-2. This is in. Brazoban was placed on the 15-day IL with a left lat strain on August 25th. Made 10 outings for the White Sox, gave up 7 runs on 12 hits with more walks than strikeouts. So it hasn't been great for Brazoban on the south side. 1-2. Misses down low. 2 balls, 2 strikes. As for Franklin, he's pitched 10 times for the Mets. Triple A, of course. A 2.19 ERA with 10 Ks to 3 walks. So the Mets are liking the return they're getting so far. Franklin the righty motions home. And gets strike 3. Splitter on the inner third. 2 up, 2 down against Zach Franklin in the bottom of the 6th inning. Franklin is trying to stop the bleeding for the moment. 6-4 St. Paul leads. It was a dreadful 5th inning for Ryan Lambert and Brian Matuire out of the Mets pen. David Banuelos is up. He takes a first pitch slider low for ball 1. Lambert recorded 2 outs, gave up a 3-run home run to Aaron Sabato. Brian Matuire came in and gave up a 2-run homer to Kalai Rosario. 1-0. Downstairs, slider misses for ball 2. Franklin comes set, hands at the belt, fires the 2-0. Half swing, did he go around? No, he did not. First base on Charlie Welling says it's ball 3. Franklin pushes home. Yeah, it's a get-me-over fastball for a strike. So Lambert throws 2/3 of an inning. 1 hit, 4 runs, 2 walks, and a K. Matuire only throws 5 pitches. 1 hit, 1 run. Hitters count for Banuelos, but he takes a 3-1 pitch outside, ball 4. Fifth man that's walked for St. Paul today. Only 3 Saints have struck out. Saints up by 2 in the bottom of the 6th. 4 runs on 3 hits for the Mets. 6 runs on 4 hits for the Saints. Here is Ben Ross, top of the order. First pitch pop-up, first base side. Wagaman runs after it with his sunglasses on. He's on the warning track, but the ball lands about 6 rows up. Ben Ross, 1-for-2. He singled in the 3rd, was hit by a pitch, and scored in the 5th. Spin and a check on first as it's scooped out of the dirt by Wagaman. Ross playing in center field today after playing shortstop yesterday. Made his major league debut 12 days ago with the Twins. Franklin's 0-1 delivery is a fastball that missed. Ball 1. Small lead off of first for Banuelos. Here comes the pitch. Away, 2-1. It was a fast start to the inning for Zach Franklin, but now things are getting out of control a little bit. Thank you. 8 pitches to the first two batters. 8 pitches to the next two. And here's the ninth. Hit on the ground to short, rather to third. Mauricio's got it. Throws to second. And the inning is over. It's only one over the minimum for Franklin in his first inning out of the pen. Let's move on to the seventh inning. St. Paul 6, Syracuse 4. The home of Syracuse Mets baseball, score 1260.
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5: All right, just a programming note for you. 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But the Bills game right now and on Thursday will be on our sister station on the FM dial, 95.7, 95X. So tune in over there if you want to hear it. I can tell you it's 31-30 Texans right now in the fourth quarter. Let's get back to our game where anything can happen. It's been a really interesting series.
10: Sure has, Bob. Appreciate you filling us in back at the Score 1260 studios. Right now, St. Paul is in front 6-4 over Syracuse. And a former Syracuse Met in Eric Orsi has taken over. 2 stellar innings out of the pen by Paulshawn Pasquilotto. 2 perfect innings where he struck out 4 batters. Now it's Orsi's job to face off against Clifford, Sanger, and Smith. First pitch to Clifford is a splitter called strike. It's 0-1. Eric Orsi, 29 years of age, from Illinois. Hides the ball and now fires. Swing and a miss. Another splitter. And it's 0-2. A 2.25 ERA on the year for Orsi, pitching in his 17th appearance. And he generates a swing and a miss by Clifford. 3 straight splitters set him down for the first out. So here comes Hayden Sanger now.
19: Nice job, Kirby.
10: And a 2-run homer in the third. First pitch, swing and a miss. It's 0-1. Eric Orsi is a strikeout machine. 17 Ks to 2 walks with St. Paul this year. Not a similar story in the show, but at least in the minor leagues he can do it. The 0-1 pitch misses low for ball one. This year with Minnesota, 36 Ks to 21 walks. So still good, but not the outrageous numbers that we saw this year in the minors. Orsi's 1-1. Foul to the screen, and it's 1-2. Last year, Orsi pitched 33 times for Tampa. Splits showed in the minor leagues and the major leagues. 40 Ks to 19 walks up in the show. One, two now. Dribbled foul. Traffic starting to get backed up on the highway just past center field going into Minneapolis. Those fans might miss kickoff. They got 30 minutes. 1-2, swatted at and missed. Strike 3. Now the strikeout bug is plaguing the Syracuse Mets. And this turn through the order, since Paulshawn Pasqualato pitched in the fifth inning, there have been six strikeouts. Two up, two down. Here's DeAndre Smith. First pitch. DeAndre takes inside. Ball one. Mets trail 6-4. They haven't scored since the two-run single by Wagaman in the fourth inning. Infield playing back on the 1-0. That's called strike. 1-1. DeAndre 0-2. He walked in the third inning, got to scoring position, but couldn't come around to score. Next pitch is a called strike. 1-2. Fastball at 93 backs him off the plate. Smith wiggles the bat, stares at Orzy, looking to strike out the side. He dials home, and that pitch is flared on the right field line, foul. Goes into the Treasure Island Plaza down the right field line, right by the team store down there. There's so much space at this ballpark. Families just run around everywhere. Kids are playing catch. It's a good atmosphere to be a part of. 1-2. Smith chops it foul. The reason why I say that the fans on the bridge might miss kickoff, by the way, is because the Packers and the Vikings kick off their game in less than 30 minutes now. Well, those fans not only in Minnesota coming over, but Green Bay has to travel west as well. 1-2. Fly ball, right field, towards the tall wall. Wallner, near the warning track, makes the catch. And the inning is over. That is 11 straight Mets retired since the end of the fourth inning. Time for the seventh inning stretch here in St. Paul. Saints are in front 6-4. On the score 1260.
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today enters in this bottom of the seventh with St. Paul leading 6-4. The lefty Yan faces off against Aaron Sabato, and the first pitch is swung at and missed. It's 0-1. Yan only threw one pitch yesterday. Got a ground out to Alan Roden with the tying run at first base in the ninth inning and picked up his second AAA save with Syracuse. Here comes his 0-1 pitch. That's swatted at and missed for strike two.

2 again. And it goes all the way to the backstop. Fastball at 97. Jeffrey's making his 18th appearance overall with Syracuse. His fourth since being optioned to the Mets on September 9th. Lifts the right leg and fires down low. Missed with a slider. It's 2-2. Aaron Sabato hit a three-run homer back in the fifth inning. That gave St. Paul a tie ball game. Sanger wants to chat with Jan right before this pitch. He runs out. The Mets entered that inning, the fifth, leading 4-1. So Sabato's three-run homer tied it. And then three batters later, Kalai Rosario hit a two-run home run off of Brian Mattwire. And that's how St. Paul has a lead. Six unanswered runs by the Twins affiliate. Jan's 2-2. Swing and a miss. Strike three. There's a little slide on the mound. The electro slide from Jan. And there's one away in the inning. When Jeffrey Jan first got to Syracuse, he was just striking everybody out. He faced 26 batters in his first five outings and struck out 17 of them. Here's Matt Wallner. First pitch is a strike. It's 0-1. There's only been three outings out of the 18 that he's had this year where he has not recorded a strikeout. The next pitch. Called strike on the inner third, and Wallner challenges. Let's take a look. It was a ball by a healthy portion as well. Derek Pacheco hasn't missed much today, but that pitch was certainly low and in. Lefty-on-lefty battle. Advantage goes to Jan. Wallner walked and scored his last time up. He stands in for the 1-1. Peter, called strike at 99. There's that heat from Jan. Fastest pitch of the day. And it's 1-2. Infield shaded to the right. Playing pull side. Jan takes his time and fires. Wallner slices it foul. Jan's trying to keep this game where it's at, hoping that his offense can get the bats going again. His 1-2 pitch is just outside, sinker at 97. Pitch. Down low, ball three. The Mets have not had a base runner in the last 11 that have come to the plate. Here comes the payoff pitch from Jan. Swing and a miss, strike three. Second K for Jeffrey. Tough at bat against Wallner, but he comes away with the win, and there's two down. Gabby Gonzalez next up. First pitch is outside for ball one. Jan
Yan from the windup solely this inning. He skips a changeup

0: down in the dirt. It's 2-0. Pitch falls below the zone, ball three. Gabby Gonzalez, the designated hitter, made his major league debut back on May 22nd. He has played in a handful of games for the Twins, seven to be exact. 3-0. Inside for ball four. So the inning stays alive. Jan has thrown a ton of pitches in this inning. Two strikeouts and a walk. Let's see what he can do here against Kalai Rosario. Swing and a miss by Rosario on the first pitch slider to make it 0-1. The 0-1 pitch is a called strike, nothing and two. Small lead off of first for Gonzalez. As the Saints lead 6-4. Jan deals and spikes a changeup down low. Looks like Saul Garcia is warming up for the Mets. They might lean on him in the eighth inning. St. Paul, a little bit of motion. Let's see if someone comes out in the top of the eighth. Jeffries 1-2. Dances into the zone, strike three. Jan picks up three strikeouts, and he retires the side in the seventh. Nothing across for the Saints as we motor on to the eighth. It is 6-4 St. Paul on the score, 1260.
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0: Well, the bullpen for the St. Paul Saints is continuing to lock things down. They've been the difference in this ball game as St. Paul leads 6-4, beginning the top of the eighth. Can the Mets respond in the final two innings? First pitch, Emilian Petre pops it foul against Marco Raya, and it's nothing and one. In the fourth inning, Eric Wagman hit a two-run single and Ryan Clifford walked. Since that point, there have been no base runners for Syracuse. Raya's 0-1 is grounded foul, nothing and two. When I tell you this is the only time that the Mets bats have been silent this week, I mean only. The fewest amount of hits that the Mets have had in this series are 9. And right now the Mets have 3. 0-2. Petre leaves it down low. So that means that every day since Wednesday, the Mets have had double-digit hits. But for some reason, those bats are not here on this Sunday. Petre trying to fight. 1-2. Flair foul. It's Petre, Mauricio Melendez. Great part of the order up for Syracuse. 2-3-4 against Marco Raya, the right-handed reliever. Here's the pitch. Half swing. Did he go around? No, he did not. That's ball 2 to Petre. Syracuse's second baseman walked back in the first inning and had 2 groundouts. 2-2 on the way. Ground ball foul. Goes to Jonathan Jones, the first base coach. If you could pick someone to hit right now, you'd probably pick Emilian Petre just because of how great his bat control is. And now he's not looking to always hit one over the fence. He's just looking to get one into the outfield. 2-2 pitch. Swing and a miss. Foul tipped into the mitt for strike 3. 12 straight Mets have been set down. That brings up Ronnie Mauricio. Switch hitting lefty at the plate. Dribbles the first pitch off the end of the bat, foul. Hitless day for Ronnie. In a series that he'll more than likely try to forget individually. 3-for-21 set this week. Raya lifts and fires. And bats Mauricio off the plate with a fastball. It is 1-1. Raya is a 24-year-old fourth-round draft pick of the Twins back in 2020 out of United South High School in Texas. 1-1 pitch is popped up foul, and so the count is 1-2. Three career major league outings with the Twins, all of them coming this year as a 23-year-old. 1-2 coming. Down low. 2 balls and 2 strikes. Made his debut on June 27th. Last pitched on the 4th of July at Yankee Stadium. 2-2. Mauricio broken back grounder to second. Rucker knocks it down. Bobbles, throws to first in time. And there's two away. Well, that's the benefit of playing second base and getting a ball hit to your left. You have time to knock it down. Two up, two down in the inning, and that is 13 straight Mets retired. They're running out of outs to play with. Mets trail 6-4 with 2 outs in the top of the 8th. And in stands MJ Melendez. First pitch. Swing and a miss. It's 0-1. Infield playing back. The 0-1. Outside. 1 ball, 1 strike. MJ swings and misses at the 1-1 pitch that was in the dirt, and it's 1-2. Melendez walked and scored back in the 4th. He reached base safely. You can stay safe in life, too, with regular screenings from St. Joseph's Cancer Care. Melendez digging as deep as he can in the left-handed batter's box. Just saw a curveball down and in. What does he get here from Raya? On the 1-2. Change up outside. 91. Count level 2-2. Raya throws hard. That curveball was in the mid-80s. It's pretty much a slider. But it bends a lot. 2-2 pitch on the way. And Melendez hits it foul. That was like a cricket swing. He dropped his hands right down. The barrel was perpendicular to the ground. Bat parallel to Melendez, and he just hit it foul down the first base line. Came in at 97.1, left the bat at 97.1. 2-2 on Melendez still, and Riot Eels. Fly ball into left, headed towards the corner. Rosario near the warning track. He makes the catch, and the inning is over. The Mets still don't have a base runner since the fourth inning. We move on to the bottom of the eighth. Mets trying to hang on as they trail 6-4 on the score 1260.
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0: Well, there's going to be some kind of Bills analysis here on The Score 1260 this week because the Bills just took down the Houston Texans. Bills are 1-0 to start the year. Boy, was your heart racing through that whole thing. Mine certainly was. Now my heart's racing here. Mets are trying to keep the playoff push going, but they trail 6-4 beginning the bottom of the eighth. Saul Garcia is on the mound. His first pitch is fouled away. It's nothing and one. The Mets are trailing by two. The game is well within reach, but the Mets only have three hits. Two in the third, one in the fourth. They haven't had a base runner since the end of the fourth inning. Fouls 0-1 is flying high in the air. Foul territory, third base side. There's a chance for Ronnie. He's near the warning track, and he makes the catch in foul territory. Almost falls into Ryan Clifford's arms. And there's one away. So, Saul Garcia is just coming in to keep the zeros on the board, which Jeffrey Yan and Zach Franklin did in the sixth and seventh innings. And then when the Mets come back up to the plate, they have 5, 6, and 7 due up in Brujan, Wagaman, and Amon. Tanner Schobel, first pitch, takes a cutter outside, ball one. Sanger challenges, and the pitch misses outside, ball one. Saul deals. The fastball is called strike, 1-1. So let's take a look at what's going on around the International League just so that we can update on the playoff picture. Rochester has the lead against Scranton. As that pitch is grounded between first and second base hit, so Schobel reaches. St. Paul trying to add some insurance here. Rochester leads 4-3 over Scranton with two men on and one out in the seventh. if Rochester wins that game, then they will head into next week with a two-game buffer over Scranton. So this is a big end of the game for Scranton. They have to come back and win to tie up the standings going into next week. Indianapolis has walked it off. Winners over Omaha 6-5. So the Mets won't be able to jump a spot in the standings. As Rucker takes an inside fastball 1-0. So Indianapolis is now 40-29. Sitting right now in second place, but that could change if Scranton wins. 1-0, runner goes from first, swinging strike, go down to second, and ends up in center field. Bounces off of Petre's glove, but Schobel will stay at second base. Runner in scoring position for the Saints as they lead 6-4 with one out in the bottom of the eighth. Pitch to Rucker is fouled away, and it's 1-2. And Worcester took down Lehigh Valley earlier today 8-7, so the WooSox are a game back of Syracuse. They are rooting for St. Paul to close this thing out, because then they would be a half game back of the Mets. 1-2. Flied into deep center field. DeAndre Smith going back. He's at the wall. He makes the running catch. And there's two outs. Schobel stays at second base on what sounded like a great swing and looked like 1-2. So David Banuelos comes in, trying to drive in one more and make it a three-run lead for St. Paul, but he pops up the first pitch. It's on the left side of the infield. Vital Brujan camps under it, wakes on gravity, makes the catch, and the inning is over. So another zero posted by the Mets bullpen, but it's been zeros in the runs and hits column for Syracuse since the fifth inning. Can the Mets rally and win their fifth game of the week? Find out after this on the Score 1260.
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11: All right, time for a quick scoring update in the Score 1260 studios right now. Scranton Wilkes-Barre down 4-3 to Rochester right now. That is pretty much one of the games we're watching that is currently still going on. Worcester beat Lehigh Valley 8-7. Durham beat Nashville 7-2. In the big leagues, the Yankees beat the Mets 2-0 with a shutout. In the NFL, Bills 36-31 winners over the Texans, and the Jets 23-10 winners over the Titans in Week 1 NFL action. Let's go and finish up this game. Hope for a Syracuse Mets rally.
0: Now let's see, Bob. The Mets bring up Brujan, Wagaman, and Amick 5, 6, and 7. If the Mets win, they'll stay in the top four of the International League second half. A loss could make things dicey. Mets haven't had a hit since the fourth inning. Can Brujan, Wagman, and Amick change it against a new pitcher in the ballgame? Matt Bowman. The righty Bowman lifts and deals. Brujan swings and misses at a first pitch sweeper. It's 0-1. Bowman, 35 years old, from Brooklyn. Mets draft pick in 2012. He fires and dials up a sinker for strike two. Began the season with the Saints, was released by Minnesota on May 20th, picked up by Toronto, and then released again on the 4th of July. Brujan slams that pitch high in the air to center. Ben Ross gets under it near the warning track, and he's got it. That's the first down of the inning. Just a rare offensive day for the Mets, where the offense was going early, right? Two runs in the third, two runs in the fourth, but the offense held quiet for the second half of the ballgame. Eric Wagman is up now. First offering. Fisted away, foul. The last Met to pick up a hit was Wagman. His two-run single in the fourth inning. Since then, only one other base runner, a walk by Ryan Clifford in the fourth. The 0-1. Wags takes a strike. It's nothing in two. Fifteen straight Mets have been put away. Pitch is down low. 1-2. Wagman awaits the pitch. It's driven in the air to center. Ben Ross, a couple steps back. He's got it on the line. And the Mets are down to their final out. Outside of the way this game has ended, it's been a fantastic week for the Mets. Chatting with Nate Irving coming into the week, he said, we have to go 4-2 this week to keep ourselves in the mix. At worst, 4-2. Well, the Mets are one out away from being 4-2. And even in the games they've lost, they've had some bright spots. Matt Bowman trying to wrap things up here against Billy Amick. First pitch is a swing and a miss. Strike one. The Mets are home next week. Final series of the year at NBT Bank Stadium. Six games against the Lehigh Valley Iron Pigs. The 0-1. Outside. And the count is 1-1. Amick 0-for-3 with a strikeout today. Here's the pitch. Fly ball into center. Ben Ross watches this one fly. Whoa! Over the batter's eye for Billy Amick. This game's not over yet. That one might have landed in Minneapolis. Back-to-back days with a homer for Billy Amick. His third home run of the series. It's 6-5 Saints with two outs in the ninth. Wow. 1-11 off the bat. 4-33 to dead center. That makes things spicy here with Ryan Clifford up. He can tie the game with one swing. First pitch to him. Splitter outside for ball one. Maybe that gives Syracuse just a little injection of life here. After a stretch of 15 Mets are retired, Amick ends it with a bomb. The 1-0. Splitter low and away, ball two. Clifford hit a triple back in the third inning. Scored on Hayden Sanger's two-run homer. Pitch. Clifford hits it up the middle. One hop to short. Backhand. Schobel throws it over to first. And the ball game is over. Well, the Mets fight all the way to the finish. But in the series finale against St. Paul, they lose by just one run. A very successful week in Minnesota, where the Mets go 4-2. but they'll fly home on the losing end of things by a final score of 6-5. We'll recap this series, we'll recap today's game, and preview next week's set at home when we come back. The Visit Syracuse postgame show starts after this quick break on the Score 1260.
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0: A tough one to end the series for the Syracuse Mets. They had a stretch of 15 straight batters from the fifth inning to the ninth inning retired. But they fought to the very end. A solo home run by Billy Amick with two outs in the ninth inning was clutch, but they needed one more of those as the Mets fall 6-5 to the St. Paul Saints in the series finale. The Mets do win the series 4-2, and they firmly cement themselves in the playoff picture going into next week's series against the Lehigh Valley Iron Pigs. Joe Puccio recapping things for you here on the Visit Syracuse postgame show. The Mets and the Saints doing battle on this Sunday afternoon, where Syracuse had the opportunity to take 5 out of 6. The fact that they got 4 out of 6 was huge because they still remain within striking distance, and with Lehigh Valley playing a tough series against Worcester this past week but not in the playoff position next week, the Mets can tee off if they want to and go up against the team that is certainly looking at the offseason. Let's take a look at how this game went down. Scoring started in the third inning, a little later than we're used to because, well, in each of the last, let's see, three games and 4 out of the 6 games this week, and that scored in the first inning. But today was one of the 2 days where that didn't happen. The Mets did score first, however, after Ryan Clifford's one-out triple off of Trent Baker. The nine-hole hitter Hayden Sanger made a statement. 2-1's drilled, left field, towards the bullpen, and gone! The bat is alive for Hayden Sanger. 110 off the bat to the left field corner. 2-0 Mets in the third inning. Hayden Sanger's 12th home run of the year got out in a jiffy. He got a belt-tie changeup, snuck it over the 330 sign in left field. 2-0 Mets at the end of three. As we go to the fourth, Trent Baker walked both Melendez and Brujan to begin the inning to set up Eric Wagman. And not only is this not a hard-hit ball, but also Syracuse was smart on the bases. Payoff. Slash down the first baseline, a fair ball. An excuse-me swing from Wagman brings home Melendez. Shoots it down the first baseline. The throw comes into second. Brujan scores. Brujan caught the Saints sleeping. Wagaman drives in two, and the Mets lead 4-0. Heads up baseball by the Mets. Yeah, it was a great job by Vidal Brujan, seeing that Matt Wallner was lackadaisically throwing the ball back into second base. At the very least, you have to throw that to the cutoff man, right? Act like you are throwing home. The fact that Wallner threw it straight to second base, Brujan saw it and just sprinted home from third. So the Mets lead 4-0 as we go to the middle of the fourth inning, but that's when the fun would stop for the Mets. Justin Hagemann still out there. He was rolling through three innings, but as he started the fourth, he got a pop-out and a fly-out, and Kalai Rosario tagged him. Here comes Hagemann's 3-1. Rosario smashes it. Left center field. Smith on his horse. Goes to the wall, and it is gone. Right over the left center field wall. Kalai Rosario with a home run in back-to-back games. His 10th of the season cuts into Syracuse's lead, making it 4-1. In the top of the fifth inning, Syracuse was set down 1-2-3. And then in the bottom of the fifth inning was where St. Paul took over. Ryan Lambert came in for Justin Hagemann, walked the first batter he saw, got a line out to David Bonuelos, and then plunked Ben Ross. After a mound visit, it was Aaron Sabato's turn to do some damage. Lambert pauses and now fires. Fly ball to the right field line. Melendez hustles back into the corner towards the 320 sign, and it is gone. Just sneaks inside the pole. Sabato deposits one to the home run porch. And with one swing, this game is tied. This game just turned on its heels. It is 4-4 in the bottom of the fifth. Yeah, it sure did change. Aaron Sabato's 25th home run of the year knotted things up. And afterwards, Wallner walked, stole second base, and Gabby Gonzalez struck out swinging. That was Ryan Lambert's final batter, Gabby Gonzalez, who struck out. Brian Matuire would come in to try and rectify things in the inning. The first man he faced was Kalai Rosario. Here comes the pitch. Fly ball on the right. Melendez going back. He's at the wall, and he watches it fly over. It's gone. A two-homer inning for St. Paul. Rosario with homers in back-to-back days. And this one gives St. Paul the lead. A five-run fifth inning. It is 6-4 Saints. So that was a tough pill for the Mets to swallow, allowing five runs in that fifth inning. But what was even tougher was the fact that Syracuse's offense was practically silent from the fourth inning on. After Eric Wagaman's two-run single that you just heard a moment ago, Ryan Clifford walked two batters later. And from that point forward, 15 straight Mets would go down, including a total of seven players that struck out. So the Mets didn't necessarily have the right bats going there in the middle stages of the game, and it was the first time all series where that truly happened. We'll go through all of this.

0: well on offense. Texans only 5.2 yards per play. They were helped by 10 Bills penalties. The Texans had 7 for 106. Josh Allen, 20 of 29 for 334 yards through the air. That's 11.5 yards per attempt, which is extremely high.
1: Is that good?
0: Very good. A quarterback rating of 130.5. You referenced Dalton Kincaid, 5 catches, 130 yards. DJ Moore, 5 for 100. But we do need to hit a break. Please give us a call in. We want to hear your thoughts as Please. You're coming down from this 36-31 Bills victory. 716-427-0989. That's 716-427-0989. Plenty more to get to. A lot of Mitch's thoughts on this game, evaluations that I was making, writing all these notes frantically in those final 4 minutes here on the Bills postgame show. This is Buffalo Bills football.
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6: Fires, looking down on a post, complete for the touchdown. Joshua Palmer with a game-changing play.
0: One of the prettier throws that I feel like we've seen in the Josh Allen era, and there have been a bevy of them. Just looks so effortless, him flicking the football from inside the pocket, and just the way that it looked on camera, like the safety was trying to converge on the throw. Perfect trajectory, timing, touch, everything from Josh to give the Bills the lead in what ultimately became a 36-31 victory. Mitch, tell me what you think about this. Like, what do you think the psyche is like for those players, like a Greg Russo, a Josh Allen, even a James Cook? And you kind of can work into this because you were part of so many of these key Bills games from 2019 to 2023. What is the psyche like in the locker room to have a game that frankly felt like, oh man, this is going to be the defense letting down Josh again? And then ultimately, not only did they just get a stop, but they created a turnover and got the football back to the offense for the victory formation. It has to be a different psyche in that locker room, especially the start of a new chapter of the Joe Brady era.
1: I would say it's more of the new chapter
0: okay.
1: in this era rather than, oh, the defense didn't let Josh down. Like, that was never a topic of conversation. It really wasn't even a topic amongst the offense to offense or defense to defense, right? Like, it was always been pretty steadfast altogether locker room, but this kind of is reminiscent of, not to quite the extent, but just the competitive prowess, the stamina, the ability to overcome, to not take stuff for what it is and kind of go into a hole or ride the proverbial ebbs and waves of what inherently is an NFL game. This is a team that trusted the other side of the ball, trusted the guys to execute. And I mean, in the big plays, in those big moments, it's a bend don't break kind of a scheme. It's a bend don't break kind of mentality, especially on the defensive side of the ball. And to have that opportunity to go down there and make those big plays, and what that does going into a short week, it's just breathing confidence into that team, breathing confidence into their ability, a huge road test on week one. And we talked about it with Ian early about just don't take week one for too much of its worth. But that being said, it's a great teaching tool, and the lesson learned today is the resiliency and the leaning on each other when the times get tough.
0: Yeah, I wrote at Buffalo Rumblings this week, or actually this morning. I'm doing like a game day column every morning at Rumblings. Like, this was the Bills, Joe Brady and Jim Leonard especially, even DJ Moore, their chance to make a first impression. And you're absolutely right. Ian said it. Like, you know, you can't win the Super Bowl in week one, and some, like, surprising results will occur around the NFL. But what an opportunity the Bills had to, you know, just win a game in Houston, but also look like their normal offense. And they absolutely looked like the normal Josh Allen era offense. I would even go as far to say, a lot of the big plays that were lacking the last few years, where the Bills were averaging about 30 points a game, but it was a lot more methodical drives down the field, it was a good blend of those. Like, you texted me in game, like, Josh is taking what the defense is giving him a few times, playing boring football. But of course, I think the biggest offensive takeaway were the big plays, even generating the pass interference calls on a few of those DJ Moore targets. That had been missing since Stephon Diggs was not on this team. So I think that is like the most encouraging part, that the Bills showed against an elite level defense, they can have two 96-yard touchdown drives mm-hmm. like they did in this game, which has to be pretty rare. They can methodically move it down the field or hit you over the top to DJ Moore, Dalton Kincaid, or Josh Palmer.
1: I think it's just having the options, like you said, Chris, having the options to win in different capacities, mm-hmm. to be able to score through different avenues. If you had told me prior to the game that the Bills would only have 86 yards rushing and still win this game, I wouldn't have believed you. And I've heard all this, Chris, you've talked about, and I've kind of blown you off about how this team might turn into a passing team a little bit. And maybe it's just the cynical offensive lineman in me that's like, no, let's just stick to our bread and butter. And not to say that they won't. Like, we saw in the first drive, they were executing exactly what I thought, which was hitting the outside zone, James Cook bounce back, or a duo bounce back. But it was just a cool thing to see. When the defense knew they had to pass the ball, they were still able to pass the ball. It wasn't always pretty. But on those big third downs, in those moments, man, what a fun experience it was seeing DJ Moore do his thing to accrue. I mean, because going through the first quarter, we're like, okay, DJ Moore's a pro. You don't have to force him. And then, dude, the switch flipped, and the dude was active all over the place and being able to create separation, big plays, and kind of gaining those big plays through penalties.
0: Mm-hmm.
1: What a fun experience. I keep going to experience, but it really was an experience watching this game.
0: And it was kind of like, you know, last week we had Labor Day, we're all relaxed, it's the end of the summer, and right away we were thrown into a absolute edge of your seat, nail biter, blood pressure, heart rate, all through the roof at the end there. So it's just like a reminder of first impression for all Bills fans and media members, like, Bills season is back, there are going to be these tight games, and Josh Allen is going to do heroic things way more often than not. Bills 36.

0: in a row, man.
1: Yeah, that's true. Bills 36, Houston Texans 31. Bills 7.9 yards per play to Houston's 5.2. The Bills were 3 of 9 on third down. The Texans were 7 of 16. 10 penalties for 85 yards for the Bills. Did seem like the penalties were a little bit of a problem. A few miscommunications in the secondary, but that's probably expected, right, when you have a new defensive coordinator. What did you think about the overall execution? You can go offense or defense for two units that do have a fair amount of new pieces on them.
0: Yeah, if I was going to go defensive side of the ball, the one thing that kind of stood out to me was just if I could have something to work on, it would be trying to execute early on those third downs, right? Yeah, 7 for 16 is a percentage that is going to win you some football games for the most part. And 3 for 9, you want to be hovering around that 40%. Mm-hmm. I mean, that's 33. It's not terrible. Like, third down conversion rates are so fickle at times, but
1: sure,
0: they have to. And they, when we did, we were able to garner some pass rush in that back half of that game in pivotal moments. But finding ways to manufacture pass rush is going to be so important to alleviate some, because there was a few times on both sides of the ball where the offensive lines were just doing a fantastic job of giving their quarterbacks great pocket presence and ability to go through three or four reads. And we saw Nico Collins continue to do his thing. But it's not a panic button by any means. These are great learning tools and opportunities. And we saw guys kind of step up in some big plays. I thought Christian Benford really settled into mm-hmm. his game, showed himself as the guy who can travel with that number one. And, I mean, it's going to be a new defense, and oftentimes it's the secondary who has to have a lot of switch-offs or communications or bouncing in and out of coverages or kind of progressing in game, being fluid. There's going to be opportunities for improvement, but for the most part, I thought those guys played admirably, especially when the moments counted.
1: You're listening to the Bills post-game show. Chris Trapasso here with Mitch Morris, and you can call us. Join the conversation. Give us your thoughts.
0: I would love that. Man, I'd love that.
1: We love the Bills callers, or Bills fan callers, that like to enter into the show and give their two cents on what they just witnessed. Really thrilling 36-31 Bills victory. That the number to call, 716-427-0989. That's 716-427-0989. One other player that I want to reference too that we heard on the final call from Chris Brown. Terrell Bernard got injured in this game, came back, 12 tackles, had the fumble recovery obviously to finish, had a tackle for loss. I'm not going to say that I think he was like the best player on the field, but after all of the injuries the last few years, I thought it was a pretty heroic performance in a new defense as the quarterback of the defense wearing the green dot for Terrell Bernard in this game.
0: I mean, yes, having my Homer hat on, it was just like maybe my favorite part of the day was seeing him bounce back and get back into the scheme of things. He played really good football. His ability to read keys and be violent and attack, we saw it a lot from the defensive line, but also from the linebacking core. They're off on just maybe like a minor, maybe a few inches here or there, and if they kind of tighten those up, which is only you do by time on task, we have something special. I mean, we saw it. We had talked about what were we going to see from Jim Leonard's defense. It wasn't as much blitz as you thought. It wasn't this exuberant fronts. What they did do is they tried to manufacture pressure. We saw Michael Hoyt kind of get back to where we saw him comfortable before he got hurt last year, which is that we call it a spinner look between the 2-3 techniques, kind of bouncing around what you usually see Myles Garrett doing, his basketball move techniques, but kind of really creating some uncertainty, not knowing where the pick and stunt's going to go, or if he's going to go right down the middle of you. But we'll see how the different wrinkles progress, and oftentimes it's these first few games where a defensive coordinator sees, yes, we've practiced this, I've seen what guys do well in practice, but now the bullets are flying. What defense, what package, what pressure package do these guys find comfortable, they're able to execute, and they're able to be productive out of?
1: And I referenced that Terrell Bernard did go down. He was holding his foot. We weren't sure. They called it an ankle injury on the air, but obviously came back to be an integral part of this Bills 36-31 victory in Houston, obviously recovering the strip sack forced by Greg Rousseau. Also, Cole Bishop went down in this game, but ultimately played 72 snaps, so he seems to be completely fine. Really clean bill of health for the Bills coming out of this game, too. A lot of times you can see a team, they get a really hard-fought victory, on the road, at home, whatever, but you're like, oh man, they lost like three players in this game. That was not the case for the Bills in this game. And that is your Barnes Firm post-game report. Injured? Call the Barnes Firm. Call 1-800-8-MILLION. Was there anyone else on the offensive side? Again, in a more explosives-driven performance that we've seen from the Bills offense in a while, that really stood out to you in this game? Could even be offensive linemen as well.
0: Well, I thought their names weren't called often. I think Dawson Knox, my goodness, Dawson Knox only had one reception for 7 yards, but these guys were asked to do a lot in the pass game, whether it was giving Chip help. There was a few times where, I mean, Dawson was lined up 3 or 4 yards, you know, in the backfield in front of Josh, just being able to be kind of a protecting element in this thing. And those play action passes where they're pulling guards, besides the first one, they asked the tight ends to stay in early and often to be part of that kind of shield for Josh Allen. And there's a few times where in last year Josh would have taken off if he felt anything, but he stood, man. He was stoic and he was able to fire in. So it continued. We're just bowing all damn day. We're taking so many bows, and the tight ends definitely gained their bows.
1: Yeah, so I noticed a fair amount of 12 and 13 personnel, right? So like for you to highlight Dawson Knox, I think is good. Obviously, Kincaid had a monster game. We didn't see a reception from Jackson Hawes. But last year, the Bills had 10 plays out of empty in a game where they probably shouldn't have. In this game, they took those big shots off play action, a lot of them under center play action. Did you notice? Which that's got to be just like heaven for you. Did you notice a lot of heavy personnel sets, 12 and 13 and even 22 personnel from the Bills?
0: I sure did. I mean, when we were really running the ball efficiently at the beginning of the first quarter, it was a lot of 12 personnel with those tight ends in the backside, giving that play an opportunity to bounce back. And then at a lot of those play action passes, even with the pullers, there were tight ends on both sides and 12 or maybe even 13 with one on the right, two on the left, whatnot. But it's the way that the NFL's going. It's the way the Bills have been doing business for quite some time. Now, without Reggie Gilliam, I think we're going to even see a lot more of it with, you know, more of an onus on that. And having those tight ends to continue to, I don't know, to evolve in this offense, whether it be in the pistol or whatnot. It's just the world's your oyster, and Rob Boris is one of the best at getting his guys ready, and we've seen that time and time again just with these guys with being productive, not only in the pass game, which shout out to Dalton, but in the run game with their violence and their efficiency in doing things.
1: We have our first caller of the regular season after the 36-31 victory. Dan from upstate New York, you're on with Chris and Mitch. Go right ahead.
2: Yeah, my name is Dan Bates. Like I said, I'm from a Syracuse area.
1: Okay.
2: No, it just seems like it's every year it's the same thing. Is we get to close games and is we allow them first third and 15s, third and 20s, and stuff like that. And that's the way it was today too. Is this guys are wide open. They gotta sure that shit up.
0: Ashton Dan, I appreciate you, pal. I mean, I think we talked about it. I'm sorry for kind of shotgunning this, Chris, but
1: no,
0: his profanity got me fired up. It's passion. Brother, I want you to call every week, and I want you to show the same passion. Do not be deterred. It is frustrating at times to see that, and I think it's one of those things that it kind of goes to what feeds what, especially later in the game. Or, you know, when you have these big 12 or 13 play drives, when you've hit your second or third down in this thing, you've accrued so many more snaps than you have in the rest of the preseason. I'm sure that their conditioning was tested, and also just kind of creating these uncomfortable pass rush lanes. You've got to give credit to the Texans' offensive line. They did exactly what they were supposed to do in giving CJ that opportunity to sit back there at times. I don't think this is a slouchy unit. They've invested heavily in it. I think Trent Bounds is still a very good player in this league, and you know he gave up that sack very end, which we're all, you know, very happy as Buffalo Bills fans. But this is a great learning experience on a short week. They've done a little game planning for the Detroit Lions, and this is going to be an onus. You want something to point at and say, what can we get better at? Boom, point at the whiteboard. This is exactly what we can get better at. And now what can we put our brain power to? We talked to Maddie Glab earlier, today rather, and she talked about that the way that Joe Brady handles business, the work he puts in, and don't think he's the only one doing that. He sets the tone for this team, and this coaching staff is going to be chomping at the bit to correct any mistakes that possibly were out there.
1: Bills 36, Texans 31, the first victory of the Joe Brady era. Just commenced, or just

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7: .140 and counting. Allen in the shotgun. Two to the left, one to the right. Back to pass. Has time. Looking back to the right side. Wide open is Moore, and he makes the catch on the sideline. Away from the defender and jogs into the end zone for a 43-yard touchdown. DJ, big play, Moore.
8: The exclamation mark for DJ Moore right there in his Bills debut, his 43-yard touchdown in the first half. 5 catches for 100 yards. But Mitch, correct me if I'm wrong, I felt like his impact was bigger than that. We had the two pass interference plays that also were huge positive net yardage for the Bills offense. And how about, which I guess we'll have to like re-watch the film for this, Moore's the gravity around him allowing a lot of open space in the middle of the field for Dalton Kincaid.
5: Say it again. Say it louder, dude. That's exactly what I was going to say. Great point. And we talked about it. What does the DJ Moore effect look like? Of course, it's being able to make those big plays and those big moments when your number's called, but it's also creating that field of vision for that defense. You have to keep him in the back of your mind, and what does that do? It opens up the lane for your other playmakers, your Joshua Palmers for that big touchdown, your Dalton Kincaids. I mean, talk about a kid having a day. Another dude who put a little bit of pass in his back pocket with that knee. I'm letting my my Homer hat's definitely on right now, boys. But it's it was an incredible thing to see.
8: Yeah.
5: Now the thing I will say, it might not look like that, the game plan rather, every single week.
8: Sure.
5: The one thing that this team is going to have to do, and I think they do well, is marrying the game plan for what the defense shows. They did that beautifully this week. What does that look like for the rest of the season? That's my question.

0: you.
1: Yeah, I mean, I think it's going to be matchup based, and we will get a quick turnaround with the Bills now 1-0 and ready to host the Detroit Lions. The 1-0 Detroit Lions, they won in overtime 31-30 over the Saints. They blew a big lead, but they held on late. But let's move from the pass game to the run game. The Bills are 1-0, but Mitch Morse is 0-1 with his bold predictions. If you listen to the pregame show, he thought his prediction was James Cook over 100 yards.
2: And who got their bold prediction, huh?
1: I got mine right. I said the Bills would score over 24 points.
2: You were easy to jump on that
1: points.
2: One, dude. You dog.
1: What did you see from the Bills' run game in this contest? It felt like they stayed relatively dedicated to it, and they didn't have a huge performance from their star running back, but they did average over 4 yards per carry.
2: They did, and If you had asked me going into halftime, I would have said that they were going to end up with 100 yards per, you know, on the ground, especially after that first drive, which was super efficient. James Cook was, his vision was on fire. I thought they did a good enough job, or a very good, decent job, rather, staying ahead of the chains at times. I mean, you want to get a winning a first down is getting more than 3 yards, but you get those 3 yard chunks, and it gives you an opportunity to at least have, you know, your bag of tricks, if you want to call it, open for your second and third downs. I'm not hitting the panic button by any means. As much as this defense was a vaunted pass rushing defense, they were a very stout run
1: defense.
2: Super
1: good against the run.
2: They did a lot of pressuring and moving and stunting, and those are things that you kind of you get better at as time goes on. Those are often the things that get offensive lines in trouble early in the season because you can't manufacture those in practice full speed.
1: Sure.
2: The movements, the stunts, the twists. And we saw it actually effective very well for the Buffalo Bills. Defense was the stunts and moves were actually what was the most efficient thing that they did. But listen, their bread and butter is the outside zone. We saw it early. I would continue to think that we would still see that with wrinkles. A thing that we saw early that we saw a lot in the preseason was actually a QB draw. I think we might get a QB draw with more, you know, running back inserts as the season progresses, and we see more drop back passes, if we do, from the Buffalo Bills. But no panic button here, Chris. No panic button.
1: That was the run report presented by Raymore and Flanagan.
2: I didn't know I was doing a run report.
1: Yes, that was your run. That was your first of the season, Mitch. A family-owned furniture and mattress destination, helping you come home to comfort since 1947. Raymore and Flanagan run report. Now let's go to a caller. We have our second caller of the regular season, Pete from Ballston Lake. You want to talk officiating?
2: Pete.
1: Go ahead.
2: Oh.
3: Yeah. No, I just I thought there's a, I mean, almost what 20 calls in that game on both sides. Yeah, and I mean, I think it was one. We had back to back offensive holding calls, and it's kind of ridiculous. You know, we could have been a 43-31 game if we didn't have all those calls. I don't know what you think about the officiating of these games so far. I mean, obviously it's only week one, but.
1: Mitch, did you notice any like holding calls that you felt were egregiously bad in this game? Because I know you're always zeroed in on those starting five offensive linemen.
2: Yeah, I mean, the holding calls could have been, it was one of those 50-50s, Pete, right? Like a ticky-tack for certain crews, for other crews is what they're known for. What was interesting about the broadcast on national television was that Ross and Ian talked about that this crew that officiated was the number one crew for penalties last year. And when you go into a game plan, I'm telling you, this is
1: you think
2: part
1: about
2: of
1: that?
2: The thing. Well, that you are told that in either your Friday meetings or your Wednesday or Thursday meetings, this is the type of crew you're going to see. You have to be buttoned up. And when you know that, and you know what? They stuck to it and they stuck to their guns. You can't take away the instinctual aspect of football, which is sometimes playing a little bit outside the realm of the rules. I'm not saying anything egregious, but a tug here, a hand here, whatnot. It was a little bit, I don't know, and especially that's going to be exacerbated at the beginning of the season because that's when your sloppiest football is going to be played. It's what they did, and it's what they showed, and thank goodness it didn't bite anyone in the tail, but, I mean, the thing that got me more than anything was it was the two ineligible men downfield back to back. One of them was ticky tack. One of them, the guy was technically engaged. But when you hear engagement, you have to engage the guy within the first 2 yards and then continue to engage him. You can't go up to the second level, then engage. That is still considered you being downfield, but. I mean, it's a great point. It was definitely frustrating, but that's what this crew is known for, and they executed it better than anything anyone executed this whole game.
1: Yeah, they were absolutely on brand. Like, we heard so much about that during this week that, hey, be prepared for a flag-ridden game. And it in a way, and I'm glad that, like you said, it didn't come down to a blown call or a penalty flag that was controversial. It was starting to take away from what was a super entertaining game on both sides, where it was like, where you are watching the game and you're like, you're waiting to see that little yellow flag at the bottom. Like, was there a flag on that play? Like, that's when I think the refs get too involved. I thought some of the defensive holdings downfield, where there's so much hand fighting, that they need to let some of those go. But like we said, like, that is what that officiating crew was known for, and they were absolutely aligned with maybe trying to do that back-to-back years of being the crew that's going to call the most flags during a game.
2: We know what we do, and we do it well. The things that were kind of getting under my skin, and this has got to be the toughest, not to, I mean, I do want to sympathize to a play of every single game. I'm just going to tell you that right now. And there's certain ones that we definitely got away with. There's certain egregious ones you had to call, but like the Joe Andreessen one on the special teams was a little bit freaky naughty. Like, what are you doing? The special teams is already just an onslaught of insanity with people cutting and flying around. I was just, I don't know, whatever. You march on, it didn't bite us in the butt, but we continue to party.
1: 716-427-0989. That's 716-427-0989, the number to call us. Let's head back to the phone lines, and our phone lines are ringing off the hook here.
2: Let's go.
1: Bills Radio Network. Scott from Central New York. We just talked about the run report presented by Raymore and Flanagan. He wants to talk about the run game as well.
0: Yeah, hey, hello.
2: Hey, Scott.
0: Hey, I appreciate you guys. I really do.
2: We appreciate you, brother.
0: I almost rather listen to it on the radio than watch it on TV.
1: Old school. Love it.
2: What do you got for us, Scott?
0: You know what I mean? Yeah, it is old school. That's pretty cool. I know Houston has a good defense, but is there any worries about our running offense?
1: Mitch wasn't that concerned.
2: No, so it's a, I mean, I understand, because this was the thing that we could count on last year, was hanging .140 per game. And I mean, not to exhaust the point, but I think we just got to go back to what we said, which was every game is going to be won in different fashions. There's certain things that are going to be asked from our players to execute that might be different than what has gotten us success in the past. I don't think it's one of those things that should be too startling. It will definitely be a point of emphasis, mm-hmm. for sure, especially because there's a lot of pride about that. James Cook is a very prideful running back. He's a great dude. We want to make sure there's an offensive lineman that he has his opportunities to get in the groove of the game. But if this is something that compounds, then we can have a real conversation about it. But we can't take away from the fact that I think what was the most impressive thing is what the Bills offense was able to do, because this defense didn't get worse from what I saw. They were still very, very good. And they just showed that this game in particular being fairly stout in the run, and especially in the second half of that football game.
1: All right, break time here on the Bills post-game show. Mitch in Rochester, hang on the line. We will get to your call
2: Mitch!
1: After the break.
2: Please stay on.
1: This is the Bills post-game show, and this is the Buffalo Bills Radio Network.
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7: Allen going to work from the shotgun here. 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Play clock down to 10. Takes the snap. Back to pass. Looking middle. Now back right. Rolling right to buy more time. Going to tuck it and run. 20, 15, 10. Looks to fake out the defender and leaps into the end zone for the touchdown. Josh Allen, the beast, has been released. Goes 21 yards to pay dirt.
8: One of four Josh Allen touchdowns in the Bills' 36-31 victory over the Houston Texans in week one. Fun fact, and I feel like we're going to have so many of these for Josh Allen and this Bills offense this season. His ninth game in his career with two pass TDs and two or more rushing touchdowns, which is the ninth, or which is the most in NFL history, more than double who was in second place. Steve Young has four of those. So Josh Allen,
9: that's rarefied air,
8: it's
9: my friend.
8: Insane, and he's 30 years old. He's going to continue to have games like this. His 26th game-winning drive, which is the most in the NFL since he entered the NFL in 2018. So Josh Allen, we're going to have these like stats, these records that he's setting, things that he's doing that no one's ever done before. Throughout this season. But let's head back to the phones because Mitch held on from Rochester during the break. We were just talking about Josh Allen. You want to talk about Josh Allen carrying the football.
10: Hey, listen, all these stats are really awesome. He's a great, he's the best player in the NFL. Can he tuck the ball when he runs? What's going on? After that Denver game last year, he's got to learn to tuck that ball in.
8: Mitch, any thoughts there? Was that ever a point of emphasis?
9: Was that Mitch has sage. I mean, kudos to Mitch for having some sage insight here. It's an interesting thing, Mitch, and it's insane to keep saying that because I feel like I'm talking to myself, which I do often walking around my house. But there's two conflicting things in my head, which is one is don't neuter Josh Allen from his being himself. Josh Allen is Josh Allen when he moves and runs. Part of his faking out is, you know, what you're told is when you're playing basketball as a defender to look at the chest of guys when the ball's moving out and everything. Mm-hmm. But it's hard to when there's a 250-pound man, you know, whatever, 235-pound man, 6'5", moving at that speed. But the ball reigns supreme. One of the things we talk about when you walk in, usually in OTAs, is they present the ball, and there's the one coach does the 5 points of pressure, and then there's usually this big speech, which is pretty remarkable. That is, everyone in this building, everyone, you know, the sanity of the fans, but more than anything is the livelihoods of everyone surrounding this organization's revolved around this, however many ounces, whatever this is, you know, was once pigskin, now made from cowhide, this football, right? I think he's one of those guys that's going to handle business where he needs to. It's a hard thing to say, and it maybe it's hard to continue to say, well, Josh Allen's the exception, but for more often than not, he is. That's a great point, Mitch. I wouldn't put – I don't know. I'm just saying let Josh do his thing. And more often than not, at the point of contact, he does usually tuck that thing. But I, like you said, that Broncos game was one of those things that there's the unforeseen issues of guys coming from behind you, but I don't know. It's a great question. I don't know, totally know how to answer. Just let Josh do his thing, in my opinion, kind of.
8: I totally agree. Four touchdowns, 357 yards of total offense from the Bills captain, Josh Allen, in this 36-31 victory. And he, of course, spoke to the media after the game.
0: We do like Reliant Stadium.
11: Woo!
12: Well, that was going to be the first question. What's it feel like? I mean, you've had some struggles here, as you know. What's it feel like to come out of there with that one?
0: Feels good. Feels good to start the season off right. Obviously, Coach Joe getting his first win as an NFL head coach takes a lot of time, a lot of effort to get into a position to be able to do that. Really happy for him. Called a heck of a game. Looking down at these stats, man, our guys made some great plays. Yeah.
12: Before you even look at the film, it looked like your offensive line did a really nice job.
0: Yeah. I
12: mean, your protection packages look pretty good.
0: Yeah, that's a huge thanks to, one, our line and our guys for putting in the work and effort this week. Austin, for figuring it out and getting us a good plan and then going out there and executing it.
13: Let's do the last couple. You make the throw, they almost get the pick, and you come right back with the touchdown.
0: Yeah. Hey, it's football. What can I say? Sometimes the ball bounces your way.
12: What happened on the play before the Palmer? Did Josh, it looked like Josh was kind of tripping the other way, and the ball kind of sailed right to Lassiter.
0: I got back there. They manned it. We got like a little crossbow route, if you will. I just tried to pick a spot, and I picked the wrong spot. And luckily it went our way.
13: There were a lot of ups and downs in that game. How do you see Joe, you know, manage the sideline, just manage the game in that role?
0: Yeah, he stayed in it. Looks poised. Didn't look like it was his first game.
13: Before that final drive, you guys as an offense, you know, what were you guys thinking? Because I'm sure you were frustrated with the previous drive one.
0: Yeah, I mean, look at like we thought we drove the ball well. I don't know how many plays we had. It didn't feel like a whole lot. You know, I think that if you look at our splits, we probably averaged a lot of yards per play, and we ended up scoring 36 points against a fantastic defense. So. However, you get to 36 points in the NFL, you'll take that any day of the week, as long as it's more than the other guys.
12: That might have been Dalton Kincaid's best game of his career, which he's had some good games, but that might have been his best one, Josh. What do you think?
0: He's a stud. Absolute stud.
13: We started to get DJ the ball in the second quarter, and then he made a bunch of plays for you. What was it like having him out here?
0: Awesome. Again, the touchdown pass to him, kind of another horseshoe throw. They went kind of like a cloud coverage over there. He did a good job of settling in the hole. And, again, the safety misses it by a whisker and allows us to go do that. So we'll take the plays that go our way.
13: Bill Anderson said this week that this feels like an AFC championship kind of game. Do you guys feel like this is a statement win to start the season?
0: I think it's 1-0, and we got a game Thursday night, and we got to be ready for that one too.
14: How did Josh getting reps in the game and not playing much in the preseason for the whole most of the offense and defense? How is it to get those reps and have that stamina to finish the game?
0: Yeah, just football, competitive stamina. We talk about a lot in our facility. Again, we compete a lot against each other, and it's made us a better football team. And again, this is 1 week. You know, this doesn't mean anything other than we're 1-0 and. We got to go find more ways to win football games.
13: What do you think that Greg Roussel bookending the game like that with a couple strip-touch?
0: Again, Coach talks about it all offseason of we want to be in that position. We want our defense to want to be in that position, and we want to thrive in those positions. And that's just the accumulation of believing and going out there and competing each and every day throughout the training camp, throughout OTAs, and putting it to test right there, and our guys.
15: Yeah,
11: you mentioned you didn't have that many plays but got a lot of yards. You were getting chunk plays down the field. Did you like that?
0: Heck yeah. Yeah, we love chunk plays. That's how you score 36 points. You give yourself the opportunity to go score in four or five plays in a drive instead of the long, methodical, 13, 14, 15 plays. And that's also a way to win football games. So we don't want to just try to live off the chunk plays. We want to be smart, and we want to take our opportunities when they're there. But we just want to be smart with the football, which we were tonight.
12: You got backed up twice at the four-yard line on great punts. It felt like Joe was aggressive, though. Like, you weren't playing because of bad field position. You were aggressive. Did you feel that was kind of important to get out of that hole?
0: Yeah. Those are tough situations. And as an offense, your job right there is to get one first down. And anything after that is a cherry on the top. And I think we may have scored on both of those drives. So that's really, really good football. That's high-level football. Our guys going out there and executing.
15: Josh Palmer had a tough year last year with injuries and stuff. Just your thoughts on seeing him get the winning touchdown when he won in that circumstance?
0: Yeah, again, the guy just stays ready, doesn't complain. He worked extremely hard, and that's just a – it just shows, that the ball can find you at any point in the game, no matter how important that play is, right? It could be coming your way, and I'm just happy that he was ready and didn't have a doubt that he wouldn't be.
16: Josh, what were your keys to success today? Because we saw, last time you were here, it was a little bit rougher, but y'all were able to really show out today.
0: Yeah, doing a great job, the play calling, the game plan that we had of trying to limit their D-line from wrecking this game. And getting hands on, doing some run action, play action stuff, getting the ball out quick, all of that adds up throughout the entirety of the game. And when you're able to sit back in the pocket against a team like this with two edges like this, you feel pretty good when your guys can hold up, and we did tonight.
14: Was there the chip blocking on the line? I noticed you did a lot more chip blocking this year than you did last year down here. Do you think that also was a key to giving you more time?
0: Absolutely. Get hands on. Sometimes all you need is another half second, and they're still going to make plays throughout the game, whether you chip them or not. They're going to influence it at some point, but our plan was to try to limit that as much as possible. Hey, guys.
8: Josh Allen, after his 357-yard, four total touchdown performance in the Bills' 36-31 victory in Week 1. Very quickly, before we hit a break, and we do have callers hanging on, please stay on the line.
9: Please.
8: Mark, Bill, and Mike, we will get to your conversations after the break. Josh Allen had 25 completions last season on passes thrown 20 yards or further down the field. 25 last year. He had four in this game alone. So the presence of DJ Moore, and of course, the ultimate game-winning touchdown caught by Josh Palmer, it added that element that, like I said, had been missing from this Bills offense. But we will get to callers after the break. You are listening to the Bills post-game show. This is the Buffalo Bills Radio Network.
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20: It started on the asphalt and grit of Buffalo's East Side at Jefferson and Best War Memorial Stadium. The legendary rock pile gave birth to the American Football League's Buffalo Bills in 1960. It was cramped, it was loud, and the heart of the fans was strong. Then in 1973, the Buffalo Bills moved south to the open fields of Orchard Park, first called Rich Stadium. Then Ralph Wilson Stadium, better known as The Ralph. Then New Era. And then Highmark. The sunken bowl of concrete and cold weather glory became a fortress of over five incredible decades of Bills football. And now, right across the street, the all-new, state-of-the-art Highmark Stadium. This is Buffalo. And Buffalo is home. Let's go Buffalo.
21: This is the Buffalo Bills postgame show with Chris Trapasso and Bills legend Mitch Morse.
8: All right, we promised that we will get to all these callers, and they've all hung on after the
9: God
8: break
9: bless you guys.
8: Here on the Bills postgame show with Chris Trapasso and Mitch Morse. As you just heard from Penny Samaya there that did our awesome intro.
22: Penny.
8: He's an awesome dude. Let's get to Mark in Geneva. Mark, you're on with Mitch and Chris. Go ahead.
23: Well, hey, guys. Hey, great outcome. We're 1-0, undefeated. And a lot of positives with the passing game. But I want to talk about not like mistakes, but like really stupid mistakes. 12 men in the huddle ends a drive. 12 men on the field. Defensive holding on a running play. Again, a quick up the middle, and the guy's doing defensive holding for some reason. The punt returner late in the game waves off the kick, and it hits on the 15-yard line. And rolls to the four. He could have caught it. He's right at the sideline. It was a low-risk catch. These are all, they're not mistakes. They're like really, these are professional players and really stupid stuff. I don't know how you feel about that, so I thought I'd fire you up.
9: Well, we appreciate you sticking on the line, my friend. Definitely fiery, which we love on the post-game call, so thank you. They are professionals, my friend. I assume you are a professional as well that often makes mistakes or sometimes makes mistakes at the job you do. It gives you an opportunity to sit and film, and you get to learn from those mistakes. Those ones that are kind of like slap yourself in the face moments are often the ones where the players feel the worst about it. Those 12 men on the field, yes, it's an execution play, and it does seem to present themselves, especially today, at the worst moments. Of course, it's frustrating as a fan, but it's even more frustrating as the player who executed that. I would just say, don't lose your passion. Don't lose that drive that makes you ask what if, because that means it matters to you. But also, granted, remember this is week one, and these dudes often do make mistakes, even if they're silly ones, which I promise you they will learn from, my friend.
8: Yeah, that's what I was going to say. Like, there's always room for improvement, and this was week one. The Houston Texans made a bunch of unforced errors. They dropped an interception late in the game that probably would have sealed it. So, great.
9: Thank you for your passion.
8: Great point, though. Yeah, I mean, it's certainly something that when the negatives are brought up from this game, Joe Brady and Jim Leonard will probably talk about a lot of that. But what's nice is the Bills came out of a game that had a fair share of mistakes victorious, and that's key, especially on the road against that Houston Texans defense. All right, next up, we have Bill from Connecticut that wants to talk cornerbacks. Go ahead, Bill.
24: Hi, guys. Thanks for having me on. Sure. I had a question about the cornerbacks. It looked like they were being platooned for a CB2 position, and a couple questions around that is, if you saw that, did you think it was situationally driven or correlated to something else? Did you think one guy played better than the other? And then finally, what does this portend for Thursday, in your opinion?
8: So Maxwell Harrison ultimately played 66 snaps. You're right that there was some platooning. Davis and Igbinosin only played 11 snaps in this game. So he was involved with two plays. There was a penalty on him where he got grabby down the field, and I'll put my NFL draft hat on. That was his one area of weakness at Ohio State in 24. He like led the nation in penalty yards, scaled back a little bit last year, but we saw it rear its ugly head in this game. I thought Hairston played better. We didn't really see him targeted very frequently, and it's in a way, when you're a corner, it can kind of be like an offensive lineman, where if you don't hear your name called, nothing's going on around you, you're probably playing a good game. I don't know if Hairston was so good that all of a sudden Davis and Igbinosin is not going to be on the field, because he did have a great stick on a third down that led to a Houston Texans punt a few plays after his penalty. So maybe this is just the plan, because Maxwell Harrison only played in 8 games last season, and he's didn't get a lot of a full training camp because of injury, that they feel like, hey, we kind of have two rookies here at CB2 with Maxwell Harrison and Davis and Igbinosin. So moving forward very quickly to Thursday, I wouldn't be surprised if we see that kind of same 80-20 split, Maxwell Harrison to Davis and Igbinosin. All right, next up, let's get to Mike in Hamburg.
9: Mike.
8: Go ahead. You're on with Mitch and Chris.
1: Hey, Mitch, you want me to talk to you every single game? So
9: sure do,
1: I need you guys to do me a favor and let me listen to what you have to say, because I'm not near a radio right now.
9: Okay, Mike, you got it.
8: Okay, go ahead.
1: All right. Well, I'm very happy for the game, but I have a real concern for our middle linebacker. Terrell Bernard is way too small, and he has been sucked up in the vacuum this whole game. He was sucked up in the vacuum many times. He's a good playmaker, no question about it, but he can't be a middle linebacker. He's too small. Put him on the outside.
9: Appreciate you sticking on. I appreciate you calling back. We always appreciate it, my friend. I wouldn't consider a guy who had 12 tackles as a guy who was completely inefficient in this game. And often for Mike backers, it's not only your physical prowess, it's your ability to communicate, have the green dot. And Terrell Bernard's had the green dot for quite some time and has had that opportunity to understand what positions need to hear what in a timely manner. And I thought he actually did show some instinctual stuff. Mike, the one thing I will say also is, if that was something the Bills had decided to do, they would have already done it.
8: Yep.
9: And if you're going to execute that, you have to execute that early and often, because this isn't something that you can always ask a guy to just move one spot over, and it's just rinse and repeat exactly what you know exactly what to do. Now, granted, he is a guy who conceptually understands the whole defense, but it's asking a guy, you play left guard, well, why don't you play right guard? Well, it's just not the same.
8: Mm-hmm.
9: It's not the same position. It's not the same things being asked, and it's like wiping with the other hand. Now, I'm not saying that Terrell couldn't do that and play a good will linebacker, but especially in this multitude of a defense that Jim Leonard has, and we're going to see, we saw a lot of it in those big passing situations, just 3 down rushers, they're going to have their linebackers, their 3 down linebackers, be able to cover. And then often the guys who have the size of Terrell Bernard are those dudes who can be able to be effective covers. Mike, I appreciate you always giving us a call. Please continue to give us a call.
8: And I'll just very quickly put my draft hat on again. 220 to 230 in today's NFL is not too small for a linebacker. I think from yesteryear watching football, we think of Dick Butkus, and we think of, you know, more recently Dante Hightower and Brandon Spikes that were these 240, 250 downhill thumpers that probably were not too fun to block for guys
9: Ray
8: like Mitch
9: Mauga
8: Morris.
9: From
8: oh, my Lord, thing. Brian Cushing.
9: He made me skip on the ground once. It was horrible.
8: So I think in general, yeah, like there are some times where if you're zeroing in on Terrell Bernard, you're like, man, he got ragdolled on that play. But he has been that size for his entire career. He knows how to sift through the traffic. He had 12 tackles, was not credited with a missed tackle in this game, had the forced or the fumble recovery to end the game. I'm not necessarily coming out of this game worried about Terrell Bernard. I was concerned when he went down with an injury, but he was able to stay on the field in this game. All right, let's get to one more caller here before we continue on here in the Bills postgame show. Keith in Rochester, you're Keith. On with Chris and Mitch. Go right ahead.
2: Yes, I have a question about kicking. There's a maxim that says if you miss a little, you miss a lot. I was listening on the radio. Texas was up 31-30, and then I had to step away. And when I came back, it was 36-31. And the only thing I could figure was a touchdown was scored without point. Did Mr. Bass miss a kick there at the end? And in your career, you must be around kickers. What is their mindset? Like you said, he had three field goals, the longest 46 yards. That's half but the field. What really goes into their heads in so far as that's a specialty of being able to kick like that? And if he did miss, if he was perfect before that, they must not know that they're going to miss their next kick. How? What was the special mindset of the kicker in so far as when they're out there in front of everyone and doing that specialty job of theirs?
9: Well, I appreciate you giving us a call. I'll put your mind at ease. At the position they were in, going down, they scored the touchdown, and what they needed so that the Texans can come down and score a touchdown on their own and win the game was to give themselves an opportunity. They went for a two-point conversion so that it was up, or they would be up seven, so that if the Texans rebutted, it would be a tie ball game. What I can speak on in fact, is sports psychology has played a fascinating role in the past 10 to 15 years in the NFL. It's kind of come into the fold. And because, yes, it's a physical battle, but more often than not, the things that decide the factors of winning a block or being able to sustain your mental capacity or fortitude for the entirety of a season is your ability to sit with yourself, ability to talk to yourself. And it is a team game, but no position seems to be on an island more often than the kickers. Chris talked about two positions, like the defensive backs and the offensive linemen. If you don't hear their names, it's a good day. Well, talk about, my mom always said this, I would hate to be a kicker's mom because it's great until it's not. Yeah. And Tyler Bass was able to come out there and really shake a lot of the weight that was he's probably carried. I can't speak for another man, but I can only assume if it was me, he's probably carried some subconscious weight, and he was able to put a really good game together that should be a good catalyst for his mentals, especially in a short week, but for the rest of the season.
8: Thank you so much for all the callers. It's like you never know what you're going to get, and it makes it fun. It like gets the heart rate back up again.
9: I have to tell you, Chris, I hate to cut you off, but I adore callers. I adore everyone. Please bring your point of view. Please bring your passion, even if that means that sometimes you let a naughty word slip out. We're going to be okay. We're big boys, and I promise you that what we love more than anything is the passion that you guys bring. We appreciate the call.
8: Okay, let's get to a break here. Bills 36, Texans 31. Bills start the 2026 season 1-0. More Bills postgame show continues after the break, including Joe Brady at the podium. 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

0: Back here on the Bills post-game show, Chris Trapasso and Mitch Morse. You just got an awesome quartet of callers in the last segment. So let's hit back into the phone lines and talk to John in Syracuse. Go ahead, John.
1: Hey, fellas. Appreciate you taking my call.
0: Sure.
2: Of course, John.
1: I'm hearing a lot of negativity out there. And
0: yeah,
1: my feeling
0: you're right.
1: It's week one. You know, the Texans are going to probably be in the playoffs. We may see those guys in December.
2: Good point.
1: And, you know, they don't want to come to Buffalo. And traditionally, we really don't play well in the Sun Belt. I mean, you know, Miami, Atlanta, you know, the Texans. And I just feel like we kind of stole one today. And I'm so happy that Josh, you know, we're always good for like at least 28 points in my estimation. And, you know, I thought they played a great game. I mean, sure, there was way too much yellow laundry out there by the freaking zebras. But, you know, I mean, I thought it was a great game. I was a little worried. I've been watching the Bills since 1963. And, you know, I mean, I go back to the Jim Kelly, their heart attack. I don't know if my heart can take it much longer. But, again, I'm just hearing way too much negativity, and I want it. You know, set a little positivity here on number 17 and the whole squad and, you know, Joe Brady in his first year. And I think it's freaking great what they did today.
0: John, hats off to you, my friend, because you're right. A lot of those callers were, oh, too many penalties. The run game wasn't good. In week one, that can be very fickle, and you just want to come out of any game with a victory, especially, again, we call it the Houston, the House of Horrors, where Josh had a 9-for-30 game, and they just were never able to get anything going offensively. Just leaving, like, they could have won 6-3, and Bills fans should have been happy with this game. Josh Allen had 357 total yards and 4 touchdowns. They moved the ball more explosively than they have in, like, 2 years in a given game, especially considering the defense that they were up against. It wasn't the best defensive performance from the Bills, and I'm sure Jim Leonard will be right back at it, understanding what adjustments need to be made before the Lions come to town on Thursday. But you're absolutely right, and Mitch, you can speak to that too. Like, in games like this, especially against a quality opponent in the NFL where parity is prevalent and the difference between a win and a loss is often razor thin, you're not in the locker room mad after a game like this, right?
2: No.
0: You take them when you can get them.
2: You're going to take it what you can get. And for a week one matchup, I thought, if you look at both sides of the football, they executed very well. They are poised, like John said, to be two teams that make big playoff runs, and we could possibly see them in the postseason, either back at, I keep wanting to call it NRG, and or up in New Highmark. The thing that stood out to me more than anything was that we need John's heart. I mean, he's been here since the 60s repping this team. Take some Bear Aspen, my friend. We need you at all steams ahead, brother. But also, if you continue to call in, and you, on your heart's heart, you need something to, I mean, if you're feeling like there's something that you're not happy to see, it's okay. Voice it. If you're happy, voice it. We're not going to deter anyone from calling in and speaking your mind. It's what makes football so much fun is just the passion that you've been watching since 1962, and you can recall all this stuff from the Jim Kelly era, or you're just, you know, you invest. That's okay. Continue the calls. We're invested too with you guys. Thank you for the call out.
0: John's been watching since the Jack Kemp era, if he's saying mid 60s. So that's pretty impressive. My dad's the same way. During games, if like the Bills allow a first down, he gets mad. Like, he wants every game to be 50-0. But when they win, he will be the first guy to say, like, I don't care how the Bills did it. If it looks super clean and there's no penalties and Josh has 500 yards of offense and the defense allows no third down conversions or winning a game like that one. So the Sean McDermott era started 1-0. The Joe Brady era now begins 1-0. And the Bills' new head coach was at the podium after this 36-31 victory.
3: Well, look, there hasn't been a past to start, right? This is year one, so this is our first time here. I'm just proud of the guys. You saw a lot of the conviction, everything we kind of talk about. We didn't care how pretty. There's no such thing as an ugly win, right? And just find ways and We want the ball in our hands with the game on the line. Offense did a great job with that. And look, they moved the ball a little bit. So proud for those guys in the locker room. And, you know, we got a short week. And, you know, if the first win, you don't get much time to think about it because, you know, Detroit will happen really quick. Yeah, Boyka. I mean, that's really what's going to the whole season. We're going to just have to figure stuff out, you know, and find different ways to win football games, right? We wish we would have run the ball a little better, but I was proud of the way that Josh played and the guys making the plays on the back end. You know, that's a really tough defense to go against. And, you know, we didn't let their edge rushers wreck the game like they did. I know I said there wasn't a pass, but the last time we were here, right? And so proud of that. Defense got two takeaways, and usually we're going to win football games if we protected, and just proud of those guys. That was easy. Is this how it is every week? Love it. Love it.
4: I was going to say, DJ Moore making his debut with the Bills today. Great day for him. Just what did you see?
3: Yeah, I mean, you see there's a reason we brought him here and the ability that he can make plays down the field. And look, we had a PI that's not even going to show up in the stat book, right? But that's another added, a bonus, right? You saw the different type of weapons that we had. Having DJ had a big game. Dalton had a big game. A lot of trust that Josh has in those guys. It's going to continue to just open up for everybody else. And, I was proud for him to get in the end zone. I know he's been working on it, and you know he obviously is. He's going to be. He has a little chip on it. You can tell, and so happy for him.
4: In terms of Dalton too, I know he struggled to stay healthy. It feels like he has confidence in his knee and just the game he put on today.
3: Yeah, I mean that's kind of who he's been all offseason, right? And he has when he's on the field, we're a better team and we're a better offense. And he's so dynamic, and you're seeing how much stronger he is. It's in the run game. It's only going to allow us to get him on the field a little more. And he obviously made some huge plays, that backed up play. It's hard to move the ball in that defense anyways, and to do it multiple times from backed up. You saw the big plays that he made in that situation. But, you know, so proud of Dalton and excited for him to now just get the body ready to go for in a couple days.
5: You know, just seeing Josh go back to Josh Palmer after the near interception and what that kind of says about, you know, the trust he has in him in that circumstance and that point.
3: Yeah, I think, look, my message always to Josh is, like, just trust the play call. And, you know, whoever is there, you know, if he's open, take it. And, I was going to be aggressive in that situation. It's, obviously the play before, you know, you held your breath a little bit. And, you know, that's one that we're going to have to clean up. But in those situations, look, if we can go for the knockout punch, let's take it. And Josh was on that post, and he saw it and just ripped it in there. And, but again, it's the confidence he has on all the guys and not caring about who's in that position. And just if the look presents itself, take it. And, it was really cool to see him just, you know, put the team on his back. And Josh Palmer just doing his job. And a lot of coverages, he might not get the ball there, but he got it and he made the most of it.
6: About the defense coming up, just finishing at the end there and just making that play.
3: That's everything. You know, we stress all the time, like, I want the defense to be out there in a two-minute situation. Like, I want them to want that. And, again, it's hard to score in a two-minute situation offensively. And so, make them earn every single yards. And, again, it wasn't pretty, but when we needed them to get in those situations at the end of the game, right, and to get the ball out and not blink once we had in a situation where they had a big conversion, now they're inside the 10, it's like, cool, just put the ball down again, let's keep going. And, the hat was on their head, and they made big plays, and proud of them.
4: Greg had a big game as well. Just seeing him succeed today, like what stands out to you about?
3: Yeah, as always, some of the defense, you know, is always going to be a little tougher for me to completely until I watch the tape, you know, but I obviously in some passing situations or third downs and stuff, I'm able to kind of get a feel of what's happening. I think the scheme fits Greg and gives the opportunity to be able to get him in certain spots, you know, with Chubb opposite him and, and Ed. And so, again, a guy that's playing a different position than he's played and has embraced it. And, you know, I think he's only going to get more and more comfortable in this scheme and how the blocks and how to be able to take it on from a two-point stance as we go. But, again, that's where the conviction comes is, as this is just one game. And whether we won this game or whether we lost this game, we're going to have to wake up tomorrow and get back to work. But to see the guys that have been putting in a lot of the work, to see it to kind of show up was, I was really proud of that.
7: Angel,
3: we
7: just walked in. Have you been asked about Kincaid?
3: No.
7: Dalton,
3: yes, no, I was asked about Kincaid, stud, right? And what question you got about Kincaid?
7: Just how he was moving around out there.
3: Yeah.
7: That's probably the best he's
3: Yeah, I'm sure that's what you guys have seen probably all training camp, and the confidence that he plays with and what he opens up. And like, we were in a lot of different personnel groupings, but getting big people on the field and seeing the matchups that it was going to be able to present against, and like, he's a matchup issue. And it was cool to see just him just continue to evolve his game this offseason, and it showed up game one.
7: Big picture from defensive perspective, got some big plays, but also some things to work on. So where do you go from here?
3: Yeah, I don't think it's just it's offense, defense, but like, that was not a clean game, right? Offensively, think about how we started the game. Then we have a critical three and out. So offense, defense, especially, there's going to be a lot of stuff that we're going to show up on the tape, and we're going to have to clean up quickly, right? We don't have a long turnaround, and so the mistakes that showed up today can't show up in 4 days, and so it's going to be an important week, and we just got to get our minds and bodies ready to rock to do whatever we got to do to go 1-0.
6: Coach, can you just comment on the protection plan you put together? It seemed really effective, whether you were moving Josh on rollouts or just chipping guys.
3: Yeah, I thought the O-line did a great job. You know, it took everybody, right? And those are the best pass rushing, just that dynamic and that duo. Every single play, man, they bring it. And I thought it was a full team effort with that, right? We had, every receiver, every tight end, every running back, man, just getting stuff to allow them to not be able to kind of get off on the football. And it was important. We obviously gave a sack early in the game. That shouldn't happen in that situation in terms of we ended up getting picked on it. But outside of that, I thought our guys did a really good job in protection, and Josh did a really good job of understanding what was there and taking it. And if it wasn't, and it'd be early in the season, and be ready to rock against that type of unit, man. It was impressive, especially coming off of, again, year one, but coming off of our performance offensively last year here.
7: You know that obviously the stats were there for DJ Moore today, but just in terms from a spacing perspective, what does he provide to your offense?
3: Yeah, he opens it up for everybody, right? He opens it up for Dalton Kincaid, for the run game, James Cook. It opens it up for Keon and Khalil and Josh Palmer having a there's so much there. And then when big play opportunities, he made them. And I said it earlier, but that shot in the end zone that we got the PI, like, that'll never show up in a stat book, right? But it was a huge completion, and so he opens it up for us. We're so much better with him, they had the connection. You can already tell the connection that Josh and him have from the jump. And again, teams will continue to play us differently and see how we're utilizing our weapons, and we'll have to continue to adjust. But DJ Moore, he's big for our offense.
4: Joe, there was a moment on the sideline from the Texans to the lead week. You were kind of shaking your head, like, not to say you expect this, but it seemed like you were like, okay, like, this is the moment. Kind of what was going through your head?
3: Yeah, I mean, you guys obviously have never seen me up in the box, but like, I live for those moments. Like, I love it. Like, I looked at the O-line, I was like, this is perfect. You don't want to shy away from those moments. And look, I'm not playing the game, right? It's very easy for me to be like, I love this, and I'm not getting hit by a 300-pounder. But that's why I coach. I coach for those critical moments. And, I expect our guys to be at their best. I have to be at my best. And I'm never going to shy away from the moments. And, you see that opportunity and seeing Josh, hey, look, man, I'm taking a shot right there. And Josh Palmer, man, trusted. And that's kind of who we have to be, and making sure that they have to play us and not the other way around. So, I don't like who I am on game day, but I want the ball in my hands and in the critical moments too.
4: How much caffeine today?
3: Maybe not enough, but those next 4 days, there'll probably be a lot. Appreciate you guys.
0: A plethora of very insightful words from now victorious Bills head coach Joe Brady, 1-0 after the Bills 36-31 victory over the Houston Texans. But we'll step aside for a few minutes. Plenty more to get to on this Bills opening season victory after the break. This is Buffalo Bills football.
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6: Back here on the Buffalo Bills post-game show, I'm Chris Trapasso, site producer at Buffalo Rumblings, host here on the Bills Radio Network, along and Mitch Morse. I mean, that's what they say in a few of the intros. Like, you're a legend. You've done a legend of the game, a very memorable legend of the game last year. So I'm going to call you that.
7: What did your mom tell you when you were growing up? Don't believe everything that strangers tell you.
6: Let's head back to the phone lines. Another Rochester caller, John, wants to talk about the Bills' defense. Go ahead, John.
8: Hey, guys. Hey, Mitch, a quick question for you. Are you going to make the Hall of Fame? I was thinking about the other day. You had a hell of a career in Kansas City, a hell of a career in Buffalo. I think those are Hall of Fame credentials.
6: I think so, too.
7: I don't. I love you. I love the fact that I get to. I'm going to think about this when I go to bed tonight. But no, my friend, no. Unfortunately, not. Plenty of players who had 400 times the careers that I have who are still waiting on the call. I can think of one in the building. Steve Tasker deserves. He had a profound career. So
6: totally.
7: No, I'm pretty good with what I got. I appreciate the love, but no, I'm about as far from it as you could possibly be, my friend.
6: I don't know.
8: We'll agree to disagree on that one. I'll tell you. I think you're going to make it. But listen, you know, I was a little disappointed in the defense, but after thinking about it, this is our first game is in a new defense. Mm-hmm. And they came up with the big plays at the end where it counts. So I'm pumped up. This defense is going to take over, I think, in the next six games.
6: Well, think about so many of the teams, Patriots during the Tom Brady era, Patrick Mahomes and the Chiefs. Like, a lot of those teams that ultimately won multiple Super Bowls, yeah, they had good defenses. But they also had games where they allowed late in the game or a tipped interception. You just make one more play on that final drive than the opponent's offense is ultimately making, and that's how you stack wins and get to 12, 13, 14, 15 wins and get that home field advantage in the playoffs. So the Bills will have games where the defense looks a lot more a cohesive unit, and that will probably be later in the season as it progresses in this Jim Leonard scheme. But to make that final play, that's what's been missing in a lot of those key games that the Bills ultimately have lost, whether it be in the regular season or the playoffs. So I totally agree with what he just said. Like, even if it wasn't their best effort today in the debut for Jim Leonard's new scheme, making that big play

0: having two strip sack turnovers, I think, was a really good sign on the road in a hostile environment.
1: How do you perform when it matters the most?
0: Yes.
1: Right. And I thought we saw a lot of the mental and physical makeup of these guys in those big moments.
0: We are staying in my neck of the woods, the 585. Tom in Rochester, you're on with Chris and Mitch. Go ahead.
2: Hey, guys. I don't really have too much of anything to say about the game other than I think Bills fans should overall really be ecstatic about what we just saw. I mean, there's going to be some bumps in the road with the defense, a new transition to a new defense like this, but they, like you said, they made plays when it counted, and Josh was better than we've ever seen against the Texans, so I think people should be stoked about that. But really what I'm calling in about, maybe you're already aware, I've just been listening to the show today, first time listening, and I love hearing Mitch's responses to all these callers that are kind of all over the spectrum. You know, I've heard of a lot of his post-game interviews as a player, and it was always a pleasure to listen to, you know, very knowledgeable, well-spoken, humble. And I think that's really on display here. And I just want to say, Mitch, like, just the way you respond to these people, it really just makes me want to be, like, be a better person and improve my how I communicate with people. So I just want to give you all the kudos in the world, my friend.
1: Oh, my
0: awesome.
1: Friend.
0: Thank
1: this
0: you so much
1: for
0: that
1: beautiful thing. Well, we're all a little bit... There's different flavors of everyone. There's different flavors of each individual, and it means a ton. I really appreciate it, but I truly do appreciate people calling in, and the greatest relationship or the greatest experiences in life are the human experiences, and
0: yes.
1: That's often just people talking to people. It's a lost art form nowadays with this, you know, people slamming their phones in their faces. The art of communication is sometimes lost, and it's something that I pride myself in. So I really appreciate that. And more callers, please.
0: At some point.
1: Give us an opportunity to keep working, exercising this muscle.
0: One of my goals this season now is to get a caller to just call and compliment me like that. That's week one. Mitch is already getting callers saying, oh my God, Mitch, you're so great.
1: I can work on that.
0: There.
1: I can work on that.
0: 36.
1: Let me dip off real quick.
0: Yeah.
1: What's the phone number?
0: 36-31, the Bills victorious in previously the House of Horrors in Houston. Really good point, too. Like, there was a lot of talking points throughout the week on NFL Live, all the network shows of, like, you know, among the 20-plus teams that Josh has multiple games against, all of his stats against Houston were, like, near the bottom. They were, like, 21st out of 22nd. Like, he was completion percentage, interception or touchdown to interception ratio, yards per attempt. It was his bugaboo. It was the one defense that gave him the most trouble, put him into a lot of precarious situations in the pocket, turning the ball over, of course, taking sacks. And then he goes 20 of 29 for 334 with two touchdowns, six carries for 23 yards, and two scores on the ground. So I thought that was as resounding of a statement from the 2024 MVP that you could probably have. I mean, I guess technically he could have had more passing yards. You know, Tyler Shuck of the Saints threw for 410 yards today in a loss. But I bet he would have taken Josh Allen's stat line if it would have ultimately guaranteed the Saints a victory.
1: Oh, I mean, dude, you're going to have your certain defenses, you're going to have your certain people or whatever, if it's an individual you play against, whatnot,
0: sure.
1: They're just going to have, I mean, not get the best of you, but it just seems like they rise the occasion as much as you rise the occasion when you play with each other, you know, play against each other, and to have this proverbial weight off his back is going to be great going into this next week.
0: How about a statement, too, from Dalton Kincaid? Like, last season, played on fewer than 30% of the Bills' offensive snaps. It was like, hey, we're just trying to manage what he's doing, like, how much he can contribute because of his nagging knee injury. There was some, I don't want to say controversy, but a lot of disagreement about, oh, should he get surgery? They decide not to because the surgery wouldn't have really improved anything. It would have been a longer layoff. 130 yards on five catches today, which was the most in a game by a Bills tight end in over 50 years.
1: Dude, since the guy who just started with the heart thing. He's been watching since the 62.
0: Yeah. Like right he probably remembers the game that it happened in. But Dalton Kincaid, 130 yards today. Your boy Dawson Knox, 117 yards in 2021. And then for, again, other old heads, Pete Metzelaars had two games over 100 yards in 92 and 86. Charles Clay had a 112-yard performance in 2017. So for Dalton Kincaid, the tight end that led all tight ends in yards per route run last season, although of course, small sample size. 5.9 yards per route run, which is astronomically high. Like, he wasn't just out there running a ton of routes. It was when he was on the field, more often than not, Josh Allen was looking in his direction and was a huge big play generator for this Bills offense. 5 catches for 130 yards.
1: A guy who you add this playmaking ability to the newly acquired DJ Moore. When Dalton stepped into the facility, you saw a guy who had this the utmost potential, and he attacked the workday, and he was a kind dude, and everyone just is infatuated with him in that building. And you can see, like, he was smiling, having a really fun time today. Like, the team was pouring into him. There's a lot of people we talked about giving the bows to, but a lot of people who also have had this probably circled, no matter what was who was going to show up week one, to have an opportunity to showcase their skills and kind of remind folks, like, yeah, this is the kind of player I am, and watch me.
0: All right, time for a quick break here. We have about 15 minutes left on the Bills postgame show here on the Bills Radio Network. We're going to get some sound from inside the locker room after the break. 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

0: Back here on the Bills post-game show, Chris Trapasso and Mitch Morse. Bills 36, Texans 31, and a thrilling victory in Buffalo. The first in Houston since I was a senior in high school in 2006. So pretty, or actually, I guess I would have been a freshman in college, but I always think that my graduating year was 2006. Joe Brady, 1-0, and naturally, he was given the game ball in the locker room after the game. Let's go and hear what that was like for Joe Brady and company.
1: It takes a lifetime to be a head coach in the NFL. Yeah. Lifetime, man. Game ball, Joe Brady, first one.
2: Love you. Hey, look, hey, we said it from the jump. It is never about me, man. It's never about me, man. I'm doing it with you guys, man. There is only one person that deserves a game ball right now. Ed Oliver.
0: Such an awesome environment and experience for Joe Brady there and all of his teammates. Obviously, you can't see this, but apparently they were all taking their shirts off afterward, celebrating. I'm sure you've been part of some of the raucous environments inside locker rooms. But now let's go to what Joe Brady had to say after getting the game ball, addressing his team after the win.
2: I want to talk about conviction. Everything we believe in, man, showed up in that game. We said, don't look at the scoreboard, man. We just said, just put the ball down, right? The ball. Keep putting the ball down. And we said we want the hat in our head, put the game on the line. I loved it, man. I love it. I appreciate you guys, man. The greatest reward for doing is the opportunity to do more. Right? We get an opportunity to go on Thursday. All right? I love you guys. I appreciate you guys. I love it. Edo, break it down, baby.
0: Mitch, does that send chills down your spine because you've been there and done that in some key Bills victories in your career?
3: It's the greatest feeling on earth, being in a locker room, sharing that experience with your guys, especially those meaningful ones that you think back on throughout your career. I've always said if you could make in pill form those 2 hours after a big, big statement win on the road right after the game, you would be a billionaire because there is nothing that can replicate that feeling. There's nothing that can replicate the camaraderie and just the feeling of fellowship. But you know what? And it's not going to be a 24-hour rule because it's a quicker turnaround, but you embrace this moment right now. When we get on the plane, when we land, then we're on to the Lions. But give yourself an opportunity to take in a hard-fought win and just kind of go through. You're going to be able to have an opportunity to go through pretty much every single dude on that roster and see why it meant so much to those guys if you really took a step back and saw it. It was just, yeah, really, chills is a great way to put it. It's the one thing you miss about football, for me at least. It's the only thing I miss about football is just sharing that. And it's only gain, and you only get to experience that or earn that experience through working with each other, kind of seeing the worst of each other, and then coming out on a big side of a win that was back and forth where you got to see what each other were made of and you got to push each other and be a part of those great successes that ultimately was a big-time win week one in Houston.
0: You're telling me that you don't miss blocking Sheldon Rankin?
3: No, gosh, no, dude. My elbows would explode.
0: And
3: no, sir.
0: To me, too, like what Joe Brady said there, like what they were given is just the opportunity to do more. He doesn't ever seem like he's lingering on something when there's a game in 4 days. I suspect that even if the game was on Sunday, he would have that same mindset. I think for one of the youngest head coaches in the NFL, like he has a really good head on his shoulders to stay present. And like he said in the article written by Matty Glab that we talked about.
3: Shout out, Matty.
0: Pregame, yeah, shout out Matty Glab in the South Florida Swagger. Like a lot of that is about confidence and aggression. But so many quotes from Joe Brady in there were like, the hard work is not, you know, an expectation for an end result. It is just continuing to build, and you may not always get out what you put in this ferocious game of football in the NFL, but it has to feel darn good for him to put in so much work and game planning and be what I said before this game, a play caller and an in-game manager. They were super aggressive. They went for fourth downs. They made the right decisions. They weren't conservative, punting the football back to that Houston Texans defense with Josh Allen at quarterback. He has to feel a sense of relief, and that he can move on joyously to the Detroit Lions on Thursday.
3: Yeah, I would agree with you, Chris, right? Like, I don't know if it's just the nature of football or football itself. It's an emotionally provocative sport. Like, it evokes, rather. It's emotionally invoking sport. And the one sustainable thing that he talked about in Maddie's article, which is the healthiest way to attach this, is don't attach the process to the outcome.
0: Yes.
3: I'm going to put the work in, and it makes going into work a lot easier because we talked about it ad nauseum, and this is something that I would give Sean McDermott a lot of praise for, and he hammers this with every team, is don't ride the proverbial roller coaster that is the NFL season week in, week out, day in, day out. You're the highest on the peak of the mountain, or people on the outside are going to say you as a person are worthless, which just isn't true on both ends of the spectrum. So what can you do? What you know and what Joe Brady knows is attacking the work week and putting his football team in the best position to win football games.
0: Yeah, I mean, the probably most commonly known adage is just like fall in love with the process, right?
3: Totally.
0: And it seems like I remember listening to a podcast about Sean McVay after he won his Super Bowl where he's like, I celebrated, but afterward I was kind of like depressed. I was like, man, like what do I do now? He has since learned to just enjoy and fall in love with the process. Joe Brady in his first season as a Bills head coach seemingly is already there. Now, there's certainly things to improve. Sure. And like you're saying, the end result is not going to always be perfect. There's just too much talent and too much parity in today's NFL. But in a game that like we've gotten from a fair amount of our callers, a lot of mishaps, too many penalties, 10 penalties from the Bills in this 36-31 win to come out of that stadium against that team. And you got a good effort from the Houston Texans. This was not
3: very
0: like C.J. Stroud laid an egg. He threw a bunch of picks. They really played well on both sides of the ball, even the special teams unit. Fairburn made some long kicks to get the best punch from the Houston Texans and leave with a 5-point win. I think it's huge.
3: Yeah, we're not, if you're a Texans fan, you should be pretty, not happy by any means. You lost the game, but you're looking like you have a ball club that's going to be in it for the long haul and make a serious push, and that really should make the Bills fans feel even better about what we saw.
0: Yeah, that was a heavyweight fight. It really felt like counterpunch, haymaker, and it was back and forth in the first half and the second half. I kind of thought when it was such a high-scoring first half that we were going to get, all right, they're going to settle in, we're going to like see 6 points combined in the second half. That was not the case whatsoever.
3: It was gunslinging, my friend.
0: We do have one more caller that we can try to squeeze in here. Miles in Rhode Island. You're on with Mitch and
3: Miles
0: Chris. Go right ahead.
3: Miles in Rhode Island.
4: Hey, guys.
3: Hey, Miles.
4: Great win. Some negative callers. I don't know why. It's week one. We got a W in Houston. Should feel pretty pumped up. But I just wanted to ask. I thought the officials missed a call today when the center for the Texans, Brown, I think his last name is, he got gouged in the eye, I think. Just wanted to see if Mitch had that ever happened to him. Looked pretty serious there for a minute. The guy was down for a while.
0: Yeah, he was.
3: Yeah, no, it has happened to me. When we were playing the Lions, when I was with the Jags, I actually had to miss like a quarter and a half with an eye. It's not usually, for the most part, it's not nothing of malice. It'd be surprised with how often that can kind of happen, even when they build these face masks to withstand, where you can still have your vision not obscured, but have an opportunity to get the opposing fingers in there. But shout out to him. It looked devastating at first. I have had it, and it's scary. That's what it is for the most part. It's very scary. And then once you kind of get your druthers about you, get back to kind of baseline, then it's one of those things that's not going to feel super great tomorrow.
0: They don't normally call that penalty, right? Like that's not, unless it looks like very on purpose, right?
3: Correct. Yeah, it's hard to call in real time. That's one of those things that, what's amazing that people sometimes don't know is that the opposing team, right? So say the Texans are going to watch the film tomorrow, and they could send in a handful of plays to the league office as something that they deem as, uncalled for and should be a penalty. And often the league responds is like, yes, this is. No, we stand by our comments, blah, blah, blah, blah, blah. But if anything's going to come up out of it, it's going to be a FedEx in your locker on Thursday. Well, it'd be maybe a little bit earlier, but who am I to know the intentions of a man? It was just an unfortunate thing for it to happen, and I'm glad he was able to continue because, like you said, he is a pretty good football player.
0: Bills 36, Texans 31. We are wrapping up here on the Bills post-game show. I want to get some acknowledgments because, again, we have an awesome production team here. Executive producer, our guy, Jay Harris. Hey. Technical producer, Greg Harvey. Producer, Jonathan Harkey. 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And the producer here at Cumulus with me today, Matt Voles. In just 4 days, we will be live from outside Highmark Stadium, which I'm super pumped about. I know you are too, Mitch. For the home opener, join Mitch and myself for what is going to be probably the most packed show we will have all season as we preview Bills and Lions at the brand new home of the Bills, the new Highmark Stadium.
3: It's going to be a party. I think it's going to be a party. It's going to be outside party. I'm going to bring pants. No, I'm going to bring shorts. Have to. It's going to be a hoot and a half. It'll be fun to kind of feed off the crowd, feed off the energy around where we are. I don't know if we're allowed to say where we're going to be. I don't know if you did. Did you just say where we're going to be?
0: We're going to be outside. That's all I'll say.
3: We're going to be outside, and if you run into us, give us a wave and maybe a high five if it's a commercial break. But we're really excited to kind of feed off that and fuel what it is, a highly anticipated season opener, inaugural game. I know we've played a few preseason games, but now we're cooking. Now we're in week two, and it's the only ticket in town, my friend. Mm-hmm. The whole nation's going to be watching, and it's going to be a keen matchup.
0: Bills start the season 1-0 with a 36-31 victory over the Texans. You have been listening to the Bills post-game show. This is the Buffalo Bills Radio Network.
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12: I went the Lions, and I feel like a dead man walking right now.
13: Oh,
12: I
13: don't know if...
12: I feel like I'm... You ever feel like you're like, you should be dead, but you're still walking around like you're alive?
13: And you said... When you had to watch that win, came down to the two-point conversion,
12: yeah.
13: What was that like for you?
12: I was conceited. I'm out. I'm done. All right. And it's like, my survivor pool is done. That's what I said. But now, you know, the funny thing is, these crazy lions, they somehow pulled this damn thing out for me. I might make a run. And I like it.
13: I don't know where the lions are going. I don't know how healthy a win that is, but I get it. It's the NFL. It's not college football. You don't need to win and try to look a certain way. And I love that you don't have to do that in the NFL. Yeah, just know, win, like, baby.
12: They were up big. They were up big, and all of a sudden, you know, like, no. You know what's crazy about this Survivor thing? No. You're just better off not watching. Just turn off everything. Because it's going to come back to get you, and you're better off not even seeing it, because it's like, that almost happened to me today.
13: You liking this show, Tommy, in Michigan?
12: I love it.
13: All right. Appreciate you. Keep listening. It's NFL Sunday Now here on Westwood One. Appreciate everybody. This will be our slot all football season, hanging, watching afternoon games. As we have updates coming, it looks like the Raiders, after a field goal, surrender a big opportunity for the Dolphins on a kick return, almost goes to the house. We've seen some big kick returns today. I like this new kick return policy. You actually get kick returns again. Thank you. Good stuff on football. All right, one of our favorites, or not. Love him, Mr. Positive in Michigan. You're next up. What you got, Mr. Positive?
14: Boom, shakalaka, Johnny Ballgame. Good to hear your voice. Hey, echoing that gentleman who was just on previously to me, it should have been a tie. The Lions were terrible. I'm not impressed. It's like putting lipstick on a little baby piglet. But here's the thing. My Josh Elvis Allen did it. Oh, my God, I was having a heart attack. They went into another building, a good team, and Josh Elvis Allen pulled it out. Ow! And, I mean, it was incredible. He carried the team on his back, that 6'5", 250-pound specimen, a stud puppy, and he did it, Johnny Ballgame. What say you, boom, shakalaka?
13: Yeah, is it?
15: Bubbles the ball, it's free! And it's over! Rousseau knocks it away! Bernard on the recovery! And Buffalo slams the door shut in Houston!
13: That was a big one. I mean, did any fan base have a bigger win? Like, if we were playing the college football game, you'd say, oh, they went on the road, they beat a really good team, and they get more credit than somebody else like Pittsburgh for kind of farting around against the ATL today. That was kind of a weird Pittsburgh win. Very Mike Tomlin-ish. TJ Watt being the best player on the field, regardless of offense, defense. Rodgers McCarthy looks like it's okay. I think Pittsburgh wins 9 or 10 games if they stay healthy. Is that good enough for what, divisional round, wild card round? I don't know. You guys tell me. 310-840-4910. Johnny Ballgame. Score updates to the second. Philadelphia 14, Washington 9, Arizona 16, LA Chargers 14, Tampa Bay. I'm sorry. Ha! I should let Peyton do this. Green Bay 19, Minnesota 10. And Art Martinez, the Raiders, 27-13. Miami getting ready to attempt a kick. And it looks like that field goal is a wide left. Johnny Ballgame, get these calls in and get it. How about against the spread? Talk a little Survivor, maybe a little ATS update. Let's check in with Peyton Lodge as well. NFL Sunday Now. Download the Westwood One app.
16: Monday Night Football. Chiefs, Broncos, a legendary rivalry with historic ramifications. These two teams combined have won the AFC West the last 16 consecutive seasons. Who will take the lead this season? Chiefs and Broncos, Monday night, 8:15 Eastern, on the Westwood One Sports app.
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